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3: North Idaho weather.
4: We'll drop down into the mid-40s with a chance of rain tonight. Slight chance of rain to start the day tomorrow, but that should turn to mostly cloudy skies later in the day with a high of 63. Decreasing rain by tomorrow night as we drop down to a low of 46 once again.
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9: Thank you, Bill. It is Tuesday, June 9th, 2026. Here's what's happening today in America. Another federal judge strikes. Citizens denaturalized. Earthquake in Florida. And Big Sports Week tips off. That's all coming up, and Bill's going to be here with your message of the day. But first, a federal judge vacated President Trump's $100,000 fee for employers' H-1B visa applications. The federal judge said this fee violated the Federal Administrative Procedure Act and the Constitution. Letitia James, the Attorney General of New York, said every day thousands of people with H-1B visas serve New Yorkers as doctors, teachers, and other skilled workers. Teachers? H-1B visas are specifically for foreigners with a specialty occupation. Anyway, today a court put an end to this administration's illegal attempt to destroy this critical program and the many jobs it makes possible. Trump said that the H-1B visa program has been misused and is undermining U.S. economic and national security through the, quote, large-scale replacement of American workers. Prior to this change, H-1B visa fees were about $2,000 per application. There's about 100,000 H-1B visas every year, but since this payment was announced in February, only 85 payments have been made. The Department of Justice filed cases to denaturalize 17 legalized migrants. The acting Attorney General Todd Blanche said getting U.S. citizenship is a privilege. And under the steadfast leadership of President Trump, the Department of Justice maintains a zero-tolerance policy for the abuse of this process. Federal law allows for the deportation of migrants who committed deception during the citizenship naturalization process. For example, one of these 17 guys from Haiti sexually abused his minor daughter during his naturalization process. While you're being naturalized, you have to attest under oath that you had not committed any crime for which you had not been arrested, and you cannot conceal ongoing criminal conduct. An earthquake struck off Cuba's northwest coast, shaking Cuba, Mexico, and Florida, an area not typically prone to quakes. This is a 6.1 magnitude. An earthquake this strong has not hit the area since 1880. Authorities have not reported any major damage or casualties, but Cuba's in bad shape right now. They've already had blackouts for many months now. The quake was felt as far away as Orlando. A big sports week. The president was at the NBA Finals yesterday at Madison Square Garden, the first sitting president to be at an NBA Finals game. Thursday is the opening game of the World Cup. A referee from

0: Malia was denied entry into America at the Miami airport. He was determined inadmissible due to vetting concerns. Our first game is Friday at 9 p.m. in Los Angeles against Paraguay. And then Sunday night is the UFC fight night at the White House. Main card set to begin at 8 p.m. Eastern. First fight at 4 o'clock Eastern. I'm Mike Slater. From Politics by Faith, Bill O'Reilly has your message of the day. Next.
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Time now for the O'Reilly Update message of the day. On this Tuesday, why is President Trump attending the Knicks-Spurs game an issue? So what? The guy has followed the team for years. In fact, it was at a Knicks game when Donald Trump told me he was going to run for president. I replied, of what country? Always the wise guy. The media continues to be obsessed with Mr. Trump, and that's why they are pounding the Knicks story. If President Biden were attending, no one would care. Old Joe rarely did social things because Jill wouldn't let him. That was a really good story, left untold. There were some boos at Madison Square Garden when Donald Trump waved at the camera, and that will become another press-driven spectacle. But a negative New York City reception is not a lock for the president. Last September, there was cheering at the 9/11 event at Yankee Stadium. I was there. But the Knicks draw a different crowd than the Yanks, more affluent and liberal. The media's obsession with President Trump will continue until he leaves office. But the damage the press has done to itself will vividly remain. If you watch my broadcast of No Spin News, you know there is an actual war between the President of the United States and the American media. And at this point, Donald Trump is winning that war. We'll see if the Nick situation adds to that victory. I'm Bill O'Reilly. I approve the message by writing it. You can reach me, bill@billoreilly.com, bill@billoreilly.com, name in town if you wish to opine. Mail, Richard. I say good riddance in my humble opinion. Scott Pelley's no better than Stephen Colbert, Jimmy Kimmel, Leslie Stahl. Stop watching 60 Minutes many moons ago. Pelley was part of the reason. I thought he was all too often a pretentious jerk with a heavy twist of progressive liberalism. Okay. Tom Hahn, Marietta, California. Hey, Bill, why doesn't President Trump bomb Iraq back to the Stone Age? Because then I estimate 25,000 civilians would die, and that would ignite a holy war between Muslims and non-Muslims all over the world. A lot of unintended consequences there. Kevin Kennedy, Spanish Fort, Alabama. E. Jean Carroll, if her legal bill was paid by somebody else, that should be taxable income. Did she report it on her taxes? How would I know? I don't get her taxes. That's private. What I do know is the lawyers who got the $7 million, and that's not in dispute, they have to declare it on their taxes. So, I mean, sorry, you got to understand the system. There's a lot of privacy laws in America. Stuart Makagon, Whittier, California. The Hansen interview was superb. We are very fortunate to have been able to watch your long-form interview with this great American. Your impressive skills as an interviewer brought out his thinking on several important issues. It's getting best reviewed of all our Do It Live segments, I think. Victor Davis Hanson, brilliant man. Martin Ayala, South Ozone Park, New York and Queens. Mr. O, your show with Dr. Hanson was very informative. I felt I was back at Fordham, U, in political science class. I think we're a little bit better than Fordham, a lot better. In a moment, something you might not know. 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

Now the O'Reilly update brings you something you might not know. 156 years ago today, a Native American warrior met with President Ulysses S. Grant at the White House. The historic summit failed to change America's policy as the country continued its conquest of the West. Here's the story of Chief Red Cloud. Born in 1822 in modern-day Nebraska, the young Native American rose to prominence for his prowess on the battlefield. Red Cloud soon realized individual warfare against the U.S. Army would never succeed. So he united the tribes Lakota, Sioux, Northern Cheyenne, and others of the Great Plains. In 1868, Red Cloud launched a successful guerrilla campaign that completely paralyzed American operations in the West. It was the first time that Indian forces had successfully defeated the U.S. Army in a major battle. To ensure a lasting peace, the two sides signed the Treaty of Fort Laramie. The agreement mandated that the USA abandon three forts and seize construction of new bases on Indian territory. However, the Americans quickly broke the treaty and continued to expand west. In June 1870, Red Cloud and his entourage traveled to Washington to meet President Grant. No agreement was reached, but organized fighting stopped for a while. The peace between the U.S. and Red Cloud lasted 2 years. Tensions culminated in the massacre at Wounded Knee. There, the U.S. Army killed more than 300 Indian men, women, and children as troops fought to disarm the tribes. And here's something else you might not know. In later years, Red Cloud converted to Catholicism. He supported the establishment of the Holy Rosary Mission on his reservation to convert tribal children. He died December 10th, 1909, at the age of 87. Back in a moment. 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Thank you for listening to the O'Reilly Update. I am Bill O'Reilly. No spin, just facts, and always looking out for you.

0: I'm Christine Lisi. A Texas court scheduled Texas Tech quarterback Brendan Sorsby's trial against the NCAA for February 8, 2027, 2 weeks after the college football playoff national championship is slated to be played in Las Vegas. Yesterday, a judge in Texas granted Sorsby a temporary injunction that might clear him to play for the Red Raiders in 2026, even after the NCAA declared him ineligible for wagering on college sports. The NCAA's already appealed that injunction ruling. ESPN Radio's unsportsmanlike co-host, Chris Canty.
1: If he's allowed to play, this is going to be his last year of high-level football. There's no NFL team that's going to touch this. Not this. I don't give a damn how good he is, because this is a can of worms that you just don't want to open up. I'm shocked that we have this ruling. I can't imagine that this helps Brendan Sorsby in terms of what his ambitions might be in high-level football beyond college.
0: Big 12 athletic directors gave their opinions on Sorsby in today's conference call with Big 12 Commissioner Brett Yormark. He'll be meeting with the Big 12 Executive Board on Thursday to discuss their options. Hurricanes seek to tie up the Stanley Cup final at 2 games apiece when they visit the Golden Knights in Game 4 tonight in Las Vegas, 8 Eastern on ESPN. Longtime Browns left guard Joe Bitonio announcing his retirement after 12 NFL seasons at the age of 34. He spent his entire pro career in Cleveland. White Sox top hitting prospect outfielder Braden Montgomery will make his big league debut tonight against the MLB leading Braves. He was part of that blockbuster deal where lefty Garrett Crochet landed in Boston. Montgomery will be the 12th player to make his major league debut this year for resurgent Chicago, one of just 5 teams above 500 in the American League. Stadium workers near Los Angeles say they've reached a tentative contract deal, averting a strike ahead of the U.S. soccer team's opening World Cup match Friday. 8 matches are scheduled for SoFi Stadium in L.A.
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7: 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Apple saying hello to a new Siri and goodbye to a CEO.
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11: On the PNW Ag Network, I'm Glenn Vaughn. And Oregon Congressman Cliff Benz questioning the head of the U.S. Forest Service about wildfire readiness, while Forest Service Chief Tom Schultz says his agency has hired more firefighters. Overgrown forests and infestations put public lands at risk.
12: So we have significant forest health issues across the country, predominantly in the West.
11: Benz blamed the Endangered Species Act for preventing logging that he believes would improve forest health.
13: What I need from you is a summary of how many lawsuits have been filed, the amount of tons of wood that have been prevented from being removed from the forest, and the foundation for those lawsuits.
11: The Center for Western Priorities responded to last week's hearing, saying massive layoffs at Forest Service led to a reduction in fuels reduction work that would have better prepared Oregon forests for the impending wildfire season. A Washington State University student has helped rediscover an apple variety once thought extinct.
14: Last fall, WSU student Tayden Brzezinski was taking a break from studying and walking near Lawson Gardens in Pullman when she noticed an apple tree she'd never paid attention to before. As part of a horticulture genetics class assignment, she collected a leaf sample and brought it to campus for DNA testing. The results surprised everyone. Professor Cameron Peace says the tree's genetic profile matched samples linked to the long-lost Wallbridge apple, a popular heirloom variety once widely grown across the Pacific Northwest and Intermountain West before disappearing from commercial production. I'm John McKay on the PNW Ag Network.
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24: ABC News, I'm Dave Packer. A new escalation in the Middle East. Late today, the United States launching retaliatory strikes against Iran after the downing of a U.S. helicopter near the Strait of Hormuz, hit by an Iranian drone near the coast of Oman.
25: The Apache helicopter was on a late-night mission patrolling the strait to deter small Iranian boats from threatening U.S. warships or commercial vessels when the Iranian drone sent it crashing into the sea. Both pilots escaped the sinking helicopter, and a remarkable rescue mission was launched just hours before dawn.
24: ABC's Martha Raddatz. In the California governor primary, ABC News projects Republican Steve Hilton will be the second candidate to advance to the general election, where he'll face Democrat Javier Becerra. And the polls have closed in Maine, where voters will decide whether oyster farmer Graham Plattner will be the Democratic Party's nominee to take on longtime Republican Senator Susan Collins in November. This is ABC News.
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27: We'll drop down into the mid-40s with a chance of rain tonight. Slight chance of rain to start the day tomorrow, but that should turn to mostly cloudy skies later in the day with a high of 63. Decreasing rain by tomorrow night as we drop down to a low of 46 once again.
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5: For ABC News, Wall Street Now. Major markets were mixed Tuesday in a tech and artificial intelligence sell-off. The Dow was 85 points up at closing. The S&P 500 lost 19 points, and the Nasdaq fell 251. OpenAI has filed documents with the Securities and Exchange Commission to potentially become a publicly traded company. The ChatGPT company saying it hasn't yet decided on timing for an initial public offering. European Union regulators have ordered Meta to restore access to WhatsApp for rival AI chatbot makers. EU antitrust regulators are concerned third-party AI developers were blocked from offering virtual assistants on WhatsApp and didn't accept Meta's offer to charge competitors for access to WhatsApp. Just in time for beach season, the FDA has approved a new sunscreen ingredient for the U.S. market. The FDA says that Bimotrizinol meets agency standards for UV protection with minimal skin irritation. It's the first new sunscreen to be approved in 25 years. I'm Wayne Cabot, ABC News.
6: 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I'm Rudy Maxa. 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
11: This is the Bloomberg Real Estate Report. I'm Denise Pellegrini. A pickup in home sales, but it might not last. Redfin says home sales jumped in May after mortgage rates dipped in April, with sales skyrocketing in San Jose, San Francisco, and West Palm Beach. And in another hopeful sign for future sales numbers, new listings rose to their highest level since 2022 as sellers tried to capture demand. New properties coming on the market, gaining the most in Philadelphia, Minneapolis, and Boston. And active listings jumped in Cincinnati, Boston, and Montgomery County outside Philadelphia. On the other hand, pending home sales based on contracts signed remained flat nationwide in May as mortgage rates inched higher once again. And those pending sales fell most in Houston, Seattle, and Tampa, though they did rise in West Palm Beach, San Francisco, and Miami. New listings fell in St. Louis, Denver, and San Antonio, and active listings fell most in Jacksonville, Miami, and Tampa. And that's the Bloomberg Real Estate Report. I'm Denise Pellegrini.
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17: I'm Christine Lisi. A Texas court scheduled Texas Tech quarterback Brendan Sorsby's trial against the NCAA for February 8, 2027, 2 weeks after the college football playoff national championship is slated to be played in Las Vegas. Yesterday, a judge in Texas granted Sorsby a temporary injunction that might clear him to play for the Red Raiders in 2026, even after the NCAA declared him ineligible for wagering on college sports. The NCAA's already appealed that injunction ruling. ESPN Radio's unsportsmanlike co-host, Chris Canty.
18: If he's allowed to play, this is going to be his last year of high-level football. There's no NFL team that's going to touch this. Not this. I don't give a damn how good he is, because this is a can of worms that you just don't want to open up. I'm shocked that we have this ruling. I can't imagine that this helps Brandon Sorsby in terms of what his ambitions might be in high-level football beyond college.
17: Big 12 athletic directors gave their opinions on Sorsby in today's conference call with Big 12 Commissioner Brett Yormark. He'll be meeting with the Big 12 Executive Board on Thursday to discuss their options. Hurricanes seek to tie up the Stanley Cup final at two games apiece when they visit the Golden Knights in Game 4 tonight in Las Vegas, 8 Eastern on ESPN. Longtime Browns left guard Joe Bitonio announcing his retirement after 12 NFL seasons at the age of 34. He spent his entire pro career in Cleveland. White Sox top hitting prospect outfielder Braden Montgomery will make his big league debut tonight against the MLB leading Braves. He was part of that blockbuster deal where lefty Garrett Crochet landed in Boston. Montgomery will be the 12th player to make his major league debut this year for resurgent Chicago, one of just five teams above 500 in the American League. Stadium workers near Los Angeles say they've reached a tentative contract deal, averting a strike ahead of the U.S. soccer team's opening World Cup match Friday. Eight matches are scheduled for SoFi Stadium in L.A.
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25: 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The Blues Jam going on with John Fershey. 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And Wednesday, don't forget the Farmer's Market at Farman Park. 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
3: This is a Bloomberg Business of Sports report. The New York Knicks are auctioning two celebrity row seats from Monday night's Game 3 at Madison Square Garden when the NBA Finals return to New York. The seats are right off center court. Usually they are given to the celebrity fans such as Tracy Morgan and Timothy Chalamet, who are courtside fixtures. NBA Commissioner Adam Silver says they are making continued progress on its plans to start a league in Europe.
4: We've seen record interest, and we're very excited about the ongoing opportunity and working closely with FIBA, our federation.
3: The NBA wants to have it in place by the end of 2027. Former Alabama football coach Nick Saban has testified in support of a bipartisan bill to overhaul college athletics. Saban told the Senate Commerce Committee that it's time to tap the brakes on a system where players can increasingly earn millions of dollars while moving freely between schools. With the Bloomberg Business of Sports report, I'm Michael Barr.
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8: On the PNW Ag Network, I'm Glenn Vaughn. Oregon Congressman Cliff Benz questioning the head of the U.S. Forest Service about wildfire readiness, while Forest Service Chief Tom Schultz says his agency has hired more firefighters. Overgrown forests and infestations put public lands at risk.
9: So we have significant forest health issues across the country, predominantly in the West.
8: Benz blamed the Endangered Species Act for preventing logging that he believes would improve forest health.
10: What I need from you is a summary of how many lawsuits have been filed, the amount of tons of wood that have been prevented from being removed from the forest, and the foundation for those lawsuits.
8: The Center for Western Priorities responded to last week's hearing, saying massive layoffs at Forest Service led to a reduction in fuels reduction work that would have better prepared Oregon forests for the impending wildfire season. A Washington State University student has helped rediscover an apple variety once thought extinct.
29: Last fall, WSU student Tayden Brzezinski was taking a break from studying and walking near Lawson Gardens in Pullman when she noticed an apple tree she'd never paid attention to before. As part of a horticulture genetics class assignment, she collected a leaf sample and brought it to campus for DNA testing. The results surprised everyone. Professor Cameron Peace says the tree's genetic profile matched samples linked to the long-lost Wallbridge apple, a popular heirloom variety once widely grown across the Pacific Northwest and Intermountain West before disappearing from commercial production. I'm John McKay on the PNW Ag Network.
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3: This is a Bloomberg Business of Sports report. Investors are currently making billions off the Knicks, with parent company Madison Square Garden Sports reaching an all-time high of more than $390 per share. The stock is up around 103% over the last year, giving it a market cap of $9.3 billion, and analysts say it could go higher. A proposal to split the Knicks and Rangers into separately traded entities could unlock value and clear an easier path to a full or partial sale at a higher valuation. Around 2,000 hospitality workers at Los Angeles' SoFi Stadium voted to authorize a strike, with 96% of voting members in favor. A strike could occur at any time and might affect the U.S. national team's opening World Cup match against Paraguay on June 12th. Potentially disrupting refreshments for soccer fans. Workers are demanding higher hourly wages and protections from federal immigration agents. With the Bloomberg Business of Sports report, I'm Michael Barr.
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15: Rival high school athlete during a track meet. Earlier today, a jury found 19-year-old Carmelo Anthony guilty in the murder of 17-year-old Austin Metcalf. ABC's John Quinones is outside of the courthouse in McKinney, Texas.
16: It all started at a rainy track meet last year when Anthony walked under a tent belonging to Metcalf's team. After Anthony was repeatedly asked to leave, Metcalf pushed him. Anthony pulled out a knife and stabbed him in the chest. Metcalf died in the arms of his twin brother. Late today, Carmelo Anthony in tears as his mother took the stand, pleading with the jury to have mercy on her son.
15: U.S. strikes across parts of Iran, Iranian state media confirming explosions in multiple cities. U.S. Central Command says forces began launching strikes against Iran at 5 p.m. Eastern at the direction of President Trump. CENTCOM making clear tonight's attack is in retaliation for yesterday's downing of an Army Apache helicopter near the Strait of Hormuz.
17: The Apache helicopter was on a late-night mission patrolling the strait to deter small Iranian boats from threatening U.S. warships or commercial vessels when the Iranian drone sent it crashing into the sea. Both pilots escaped the sinking helicopter and a remarkable rescue mission was launched just hours before dawn.
15: ABC's Martha Raddatz. In the California governor's primary, ABC News projects Republican Steve Hilton will be the second candidate to advance to the general election, where he'll face Democrat Javier Becerra. Polls have closed in Maine, where voters are deciding on who will be on the ballot for the Senate in November.
1: Today's election will decide whether oyster farmer and Army veteran Graham Platner will be the Democratic nominee to take on Republican Senator Susan Collins in November. Platner has faced numerous controversies, but his message of fighting wealth inequality has resonated with many Maine voters.
15: You're listening to ABC News.
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15: Pre-summer heat is rolling across the country, pushing along some severe weather systems. ABC meteorologist Steve Smith.
20: Tornado watch is already issued for portions of the Dakotas overnight tonight, where you've had up to a half a foot of rain over parts of Kentucky and southern Indiana. Flood watch is in effect until early tomorrow, but all eyes on the plains. Dakotas all the way down to the panhandles of Texas and Oklahoma overnight tonight. Severe storms, a level 3 out of 5 risk. We're talking about destructive wind, very large hail, maybe some strong tornadoes.
15: Just in time for beach season, the FDA is expanding our sunscreen options.
21: It's the first new ultraviolet filter for sunscreen in more than 20 years. New here. It's been around in other countries for years. Now the FDA deems Bemotrizinol safe for our skin. ABC News medical contributor Dr. Darian Sutton says the ingredient doesn't absorb into the bloodstream as much as current chemical options.
22: A lot of scientific studies have shown that it can absorb so much that it gets into your blood. And although we have not seen signs of harm in human studies, that can be problematic at high levels.
21: And the new sunscreen lasts longer. Wayne Cabot, ABC News.
15: A federal judge today permanently blocked Alabama from using nitrogen gas to execute a death row inmate. Jeffrey Lee was scheduled to be executed Thursday. U.S. District Judge Emily Marks declaring the method violated the constitutional ban on cruel and unusual punishment. The case is expected to go to the Supreme Court. On Wall Street, the Nasdaq falling 250 points today. Dave Packer, ABC News.
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3: We continue to have a chance of rain this evening as we drop down to a low of 45. Slight chance of rain tomorrow early, but then mostly cloudy skies and a high of 63 later in the day. Decreasing rain by tomorrow night, however, as we drop down to a low of 46.
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4: This is Lee Habib, and this is Our American Stories, the show where America is the star and the American people, coming to you from the city where the West begins, Fort Worth, Texas. Fritchie Valens was a 17-year-old rock and roll pioneer who died in a plane crash just 8 months after his breakthrough. In 1987, Lou Diamond Phillips starred as Valens in the highly successful film La Bamba. Here to tell the story is our own Greg Hengler and Bob Keane. Bob discovered, recorded, and managed Ritchie Valens under his Delphi Records label. Take it away, Greg.
5: Ritchie Valens had the most rapid career ascent in the history of rock and roll. Fellow Winter Dance Party singer Dion, who would go on to write the hits The Wanderer and Runaround Sue, said Ritchie was one of the greatest rhythm guitarists he had ever heard. Because he became an international star, Ritchie Valens has been referred to as the first Chicano rock star.

Come On, Let's Go. It's one of the first songs that he sang when he came up to play for me at my home. Richie's material was never written down on paper. He had only to lean back in his chair and start playing and singing. One day someone said to him, "Come on, Richie, let's go." And from that simple beginning, his first hit, "Come On, Let's Go," was born. In July 1958, I felt Richie was ready to record, and I set up our first session at Gold Star Studio in Hollywood. Gold Star began as a demo studio, which became popular with independent record companies because it only cost $15 an hour to record there. In 1958, the owners expanded the premises by building another larger studio, in which they installed a new echo chamber with a sound that created Gold Star's future reputation. Later, that chamber played a real great part in Phil Spector's Wall of Sound and also enhanced such pop classics as Rhythm of the Rain by the Cascades, Sonny and Cher's number one hit, I Got You Babe, and the Righteous Brothers classic, That Lovin' Feeling. You can hear this sound on the final version of Come On, Let's Go.

0: I first heard about Richie Valenzuela from a young man who was preparing my new business cards for Delphi Records. The date was May 1958. My offices were in Studio City, California, a small town located in the San Fernando Valley, just outside Los Angeles. He asked me if I'd be interested in hearing a young Latin boy from the town of Pacoima named Richard Valenzuela. He said the kids out there called him Little Richard of San Fernando, and I told him I'd very much like to hear him, since Little Richard was a very popular singer at that time, along with Sam Cooke, who I had recorded on my first label, Keen Records.
1: Much like the man who discovered Elvis, Sam Phillips, who sought out black artists, Bob Keen had another genre in mind. Here's what Keen said. I discovered that young Latin musicians in East LA had their own unique rock sound. I like a lot of what I heard, so I initiated an open door policy. The working class music of Mexican-American

0: in Los Angeles included rockabilly and rock and roll, Mexican folk songs, and a wide range of black styles, from the amplified guitars of urban blues to the vocal harmonies of rhythm and blues.
1: I caught him on a Saturday morning at a theater where he stood up in front of the screen before the matinee started. He was this bull-like kid with an opera tenor's torso, and he banged on a beat-up guitar and had a little beat-up amp worth about $30.
0: It was clear to Keane that Richie had talent, yet what impressed him most was the crowd's reaction to his playing. The kids were going nuts, especially the girls. But Richie was oblivious. He was in his own world, awash in his music, focused totally on the riffs and lyrics he was making up on the spot.
1: After the concert, I met Richie and invited him to my home. I remember the day he arrived along with a car full of his friends from a band he was playing with in Pacoima. He didn't know one song all the way through, but he had written some titles and words that he always played. He was very unschooled and very raw. He knew only three or four chords, and everything he wrote and played was based on those chords. I set up a microphone, and Richie sat in a chair and started playing and singing. Richie was born Richard Stephen Valenzuela, a Mexican Indian American in Pacoima, California, a Los Angeles suburb, on May 13, 1941. His parents, Joseph and Concepcion, separated when he was a child. He went to live with his father, who died several years later. Richie then returned to live with his mother, but nothing indicates that Richie's boyhood was harsh or unhappy, even though he was raised in near poverty. Young Richie would spend evenings on front porches in the company of family, friends, and relatives who sang lively Mexican songs for hours. Richie himself had a toy guitar made from a cigar box when he was five, which his uncle John Lozano helped him build. Later, Richie met a musician named William Jones, Sr., who lived across the street from his Aunt Ernestine. When Jones saw him trying to play an old guitar with only two strings on it, he replaced the missing four and taught him how to tune them. He also showed Richie how to fret several chords. Richie was left-handed, but he learned how to play right-handed and became an accomplished guitarist. In junior high school, he built himself a green and white electric guitar in woodshop class, the same guitar he would later use to launch his career.
2: And you've been listening to our own Greg Hengler and Bob Keane, who discovered Richie Valenzuela in May of 1958, and he was known at the time as the Little Richard of San Fernando Valley, where Bob Keane had his studio. What happened next was the fastest, most rapid career ascent in music history. When we come back, more of the rise and fall of Richie Valens here on Our American Stories. 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

0: And we continue with Our American Stories and the story of Richie Valens, as told by our own Greg Hengler and Bob Keane. Let's pick up where we last left off.
1: As Richie grew into his teens, he became a little wild. His father had died and his mother couldn't handle him. He was running with the wrong crowd. There were plenty of tough kids for companions in the north end of the valley. He was sent to live with his mother's cousin, Henry Felix, who gave him the benefit of old-fashioned discipline. And that's all Richie needed. When he returned to the family home, he was a changed boy. He was still tough. No one at Pacoima Junior High dared to challenge him. But he was through as a hellraiser. He knew that music was the life for him. Now that we have one life to live. That was a statement made by the president of the student body at Pacoima Junior High during an assembly one day in January 1957. Seconds later, there was an earth-shattering crash on the school grounds where a class of young boys were just coming in from their physical education class. Two airplanes had collided directly above the school, and one of the planes, a jet trainer, fell to earth on the playground. Three of Richie's friends were killed and 70 others were seriously injured. As fate would have it, Richie was not at school that day. He was attending his grandfather's funeral. From that day on, Richie had a fear of small planes. There was an airport in the area for private aircraft. And one day, as he and his Aunt Ernestine drove by, he said to her, "You'll never catch me in one of those little planes." For the next couple of months, Richie and I were making appearances in and around Southern California to promote Come On, Let's Go. I first heard the song La Bamba while driving with Richie to a San Francisco TV appearance. I had just purchased a new Thunderbird, and Richie was riding in the back seat, strumming his guitar. Suddenly, I heard this melody, and I asked Richie what it was. He said it was called La Bamba, a folk song from Mexico. I felt it would make a good Latin rock song, but Richie didn't know the words, and he didn't want to record it anyway. He felt it might demean the music of his heritage. Several weeks later, he agreed to record the song, so his Aunt Ernestine gave us the lyrics, and we were back in Gold Star.
2: Gold Star was a converted dentist office that was opened in 1950 by co-owners David Gold and Stan Ross. Until its closure in 1984, Gold Star clients included the Beach Boys, Bob Dylan, Led Zeppelin, and it also became home to Phil Spector's famous Wall of Sound.
3: All right, Richie, we're going to do it the same way this time. Sing it.
1: We were back in the studio several weeks later to overdub Richie's voice to the track.

0: By the end of September 1958, Come On, Let's Go had reached the top 40 on the national charts, and I felt it was time to make a tour with Richie and introduce him to the nation on American Bandstand. I knew that the disc jockeys of America had never seen an act like Richie, and I knew they'd be surprised to see that he was a Latin American. I shortened his name to Valens because in those days, if you had a Latin name, you were a Latin act, which of course wouldn't have a chance of even being listened to by the DJs on the top 40 stations.
1: La Bamba was in his blood, but singing in Spanish, which was not Richie's first language, was tough. Would he get it right? Would it be accepted by the public? Plus, he was going to turn a folk song into a rocker. What would his church think? You see, Richie was a devout Catholic. This was a very big decision. And there is irony in Keane's push to shorten Richie's name for more mainstream appeal, and then his insistence to include the first ever rock and roll song sung in Spanish on just his second single. If you can't follow Keane's logic, you can follow his ear. Keane knew La Bamba was catchy and would work as a three-chord up-tempo dance number. And he wasn't wrong.
0: Back in Buffalo, New York, we were snowed in for 2 days, which was a real treat for Richie, since he had never seen snow before. From Buffalo, we went to New York City to do the Alan Freed Show. There he met Fabian and Frankie Avalon, who were almost standard fixtures on the Freed Show. Everyone loved Richie, whose humble and gracious manner really threw the New Yorkers for a loop. From New York, we took a small commuter plane to Philadelphia and the Dick Clark Show. Just before arriving in Philly, we made a landing on a grass field behind a large factory. There was snow all around, and Richie said, "If we live through this, we can make it anywhere." At that point, he told me of his dream of dying in a plane crash. After the Clark Show, we returned to L.A. and immediately started planning Richie's first album. By this time, Richie and I had formed almost a father-son relationship, and he would confide in me about almost anything that was on his mind. One night, Richie called me on the telephone and said, "Babo, I just wrote a song for my girl, Donna," and he played it over the phone. As usual, he only had the first part of the song, so I told him to come in next day. A final completed version was recorded there in my studio. On October 6, 1958, we went into Gold Star Studios and overdubbed a drum, bass, and guitar fill. Richie had trouble finding the harmony notes for the opening and closing of the song, so I went into the studio and sang them for him. I then cut a demonstration record and took it to the program director at KFWB, the number one station in L.A. at that time. To my surprise, the program director flipped over the record and asked me to leave it at the station.
1: Things never got too serious between 15-year-old Donna Ludwig and Richie. When they decided to see other people, Donna decided to bring her date to one of Richie's concerts. Well, from pain comes art. After the show, Richie called up Keane and told him he had an idea for his next song. "I had a girl. Donna was her name," the lyrics began. The song reminded Keane of the hit he produced for Sam Cooke, "You Send Me."
2: Darling,

The harmonized O'Donna repetitions at the beginning and end of the song were to have Richie double-tracked over his own vocal. But Richie had trouble singing over his own voice, so Keane jumped in front of a Gold Star studio mic and delivered the harmony himself. You can hear him come in at the 7-second mark.

And you've been listening to our own Greg Hengler and Bob Keane tell the story of Ritchie Valens. And my goodness, the story of how La Bamba got recorded, it tells you everything about the instincts of a record guy. I mean, can you imagine sending that out to some AI robot or some marketing survey to decide whether a Latino artist could sing a song in Spanish and have it chart? That took Bob Keane. There was something about Bob Keane's instinct that got Ritchie Valenzuela to record this song. And then, of course, he had to change his name, because the name Valenzuela would have meant no rock charts and instead a Latin act. It was highly segregated radio stations back in the day. There were black stations, urban stations, and white stations, and the twain, well, it was hard to cross, actually impossible to cross. When we come back, more of the rise and fall of Ritchie Valens here on Our American Stories.

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10: ABC News, I'm Dave Packer. A new escalation in the Middle East. Late today, the United States launching retaliatory strikes against Iran after the downing of a U.S. helicopter near the Strait of Hormuz, hit by an Iranian drone near the coast of Oman.
11: The Apache helicopter was on a late-night mission patrolling the strait to deter small Iranian boats from threatening U.S. warships or commercial vessels when the Iranian drone sent it crashing into the sea. Both pilots escaped the sinking helicopter. And a remarkable rescue mission was launched just hours before dawn.
10: ABC's Martha Raddatz. In the California governor primary, ABC News projects Republican Steve Hilton will be the second candidate to advance to the general election, where he'll face Democrat Javier Becerra. And the polls have closed in Maine, where voters will decide whether oyster farmer Graham Plattner will be the Democratic Party's nominee to take on longtime Republican Senator Susan Collins in November. This is ABC News.
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0: And we continue with Our American Stories and the story of Richie Valens, told by our own Greg Hengler and Bob Keane. Let's pick up where we last left off.
14: On the way back to my office in the car, I heard Donna on the air for the first time, and it was played every hour for the rest of the day. The phone reaction was instantaneous. By this time, Come On, Let's Go had reached what I felt was the top position on the national charts. So I pressed up the demo version of Donna, backed it with what I thought was a B-side, La Bamba, and pressed it up and shipped nationally. Donna was an instant hit all over the United States. The record went to number one in Chicago first, after Los Angeles, of course. Still in L.A., about the middle of October 1958, Richie performed his first concert at his school, Pacoima Junior High. This concert was recorded on a small portable machine, but it turned out to be good enough to later release on an album titled Richie Valens in Concert at Pacoima Junior High.
15: Now a success story of one of last year's graduates from Pacoima. His first record sold over a million copies, and Donna, his newest release, is backed by a terrific song called La Bamba. He has been on American Bandstand and has made numerous appearances with Al Jarvis and Joe Yocum. Now presenting Richie Valens with Come On, Let's Go.
14: Richie mentioned to me many times how his aim in life was to buy his mother a home, where she could be happy with no more worries. There had been no money coming in yet from sales of his records, but I could see there would be, and I gave Richie the money for a down payment on a house that he had found to buy for his mother. Through October and November, and into December, we were in and out of Gold Star Studios, recording Richie's first album. Again, I used the demos we had made at my studio in my home to select the songs. Even though Richie could really belt it when he sang a rock and roll song, he had a beautiful, clear voice. His haunting, melancholy sound on his record Donna instantly captured the hearts of millions of people. On December 27, 1958, Richie appeared on the Alan Freed Christmas Show in New York City. From there, he went to do American Bandstand for the second time. While in New York City, he was staying with Carl Bloomberg at Allied Distributing. Carl had four little girls, and the girls wanted Richie to sing at their school. Richie had only a couple of hours before plane time, but he sent all the baggage onto the airport and went all the way out to their school in Hazel, New Jersey, just to sing for those kids. That's the kind of person he was. He had a big heart, and he was very kind. Returning to Los Angeles, we continued to finish his album. He appeared in his first motion picture, Go Johnny Go, with Alan Freed, Jimmy Clanton, and Chuck Berry. On January 19, 1959, he threw a party for all his friends at his mother's new house. This was to be a going-away party. He left the next day for Chicago, and then on January 21st, he joined the Winter Dance Party in Milwaukee with Buddy Holly, the Big Bopper, and Dion and the Belmonts. For the next 12 days, the tour took Richie to a different city each day. It was winter in the Middle West, and it was freezing cold. They traveled by bus, but Richie, having lived all his life in sunny California, felt the cold more than the others. Only 17 years old, he was learning the touring life the hard way. On the night of February 2nd, 1959, I talked with Richie by phone. At that time, he told me the bad conditions of the tour, the bitter cold, the bus breaking down, and he wanted to come home. So I said, okay, Richie, come home tomorrow.
16: Buddy Holly refused to continue traveling on buses with faulty heating, so he secured a private plane to Fargo, North Dakota, after the Surf Ballroom show in Clear Lake, Iowa. The plan was that he, Tommy Alsup, and Waylon Jennings would fly together, but news of the flight spread among the performers. The Big Bopper, who had the flu, got fellow Texan Waylon Jennings to give up his seat. Buddy Holly joked to Jennings, "I hope your old bus freezes up," to which Jennings replied, "Well, I hope your old plane crashes." Richie was also fighting the flu and had been asking Alsup throughout the evening if he could have his spot on the plane. Alsup refused. So once the band's gear was all packed onto the bus, Holly asked Alsup to do one more sweep of the dressing room. Back inside, Alsup saw Richie signing autographs. Seeing Alsup, Richie looked up from his pen and made one more plea for his seat on the plane. "Come on, guy, let me fly," Richie said. As for what happened next, Alsop described it like this. For some reason, I reached into my pocket, grabbed a silver dollar and said, "Call it." Richie called heads. Heads it was. Alsop went back outside and told Holly that Richie would be taking his place on the plane.
14: Next morning, driving to my office at Delphi Records, I had the car radio on as usual, listening to KFWB. All of a sudden, I heard the disc jockey say, "And now Donna, by the late, great Richie Valens." Instantly, I felt a sharp pain in my stomach, as though someone had hit me with a baseball bat. I couldn't believe it. I thought that maybe I had misunderstood what the DJ had said. But when I arrived at the office, it was in turmoil, with people swarming all over and the phones were ringing off the hooks.
17: We interrupt this program for a special news bulletin. Three young singers who soared to the heights of show business on the current rock and roll craze were killed today in the crash of a light plane in an Iowa snow flurry. The singers were identified as Richie Valens, 17, Buddy Holly, 22, and J.P. Richardson, known professionally as the Big Bopper. Cause of the crash was due to inclement weather conditions. Details upcoming from Action Central News.
14: I remember how he would sit up in his bed in the hotel room after the day's performances were over. He'd play his guitar softly, humming melodies from his boyhood. He said, "I'll never record any of these Mexican folk songs. They belong to my people." One song he did want to record was Malagueña, but he never lived to fulfill that wish. Though there is no vocal, fortunately, he played what he knew one day in my studio.
18: One of Richie's greatest records was a Mexican folk song titled La Bamba, which he adapted. This next track was to be the follow-up to La Bamba, its title, Malagueña. This song also is a great American-Mexican standard, and as you can hear, would have been another million seller, we're sure. Although Richie had not put his voice to the song as yet, if you try, you can picture him singing it, with all the fire that was in his guitar playing, laying a foundation for his great voice.

0: At Richie's funeral, people came from all around. The press, DJs from the radio stations, celebrities, and even the mayor, who later proclaimed Richie Valens Day in Los Angeles. But Richie is still with us. There's the motion picture of his life as a young musician.
1: You're Filipino and white, and your first major role playing Richie Valens, who is Mexican.
2: Yeah. It's really wonderful because the story maybe is even more relevant today, you know, of a farm worker following his dream and the American dream that talent and determination can actually get you very far, you know, in this country.
0: His star in the Hollywood Walk of Fame. Still to come, the Record Hall of Fame. And now, for all the world to see, his very own United States postage stamp.
3: And terrific work on the production, the editing, and the storytelling by our own Greg Hengler and Bob Keane, who discovered Richie Valenzuela in May of 1958. And my goodness, his storytelling, that first-person narrative, there's nothing like it. We love doing that on this show whenever possible. And what a story we hear. My goodness, that beautiful, beautiful melody. And Donna, what a voice, what a guitarist. He had it all. And to hear that screaming entourage of students at his old high school, just to hear their joy seeing their own local hero perform in their high school gymnasium and sing these massive hits. They were massive hits. And then, of course, that decision on February 2nd, 1959, to get on that plane with Buddy Holly and with the Big Bopper, the day the music died, cutting short what would have been a magnificent recording career. The story of Richie Valens here on Our American Stories.

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8: And we continue with our American stories. Up next, a sports performance story for the ages. In ESPN's Who's Number One list of greatest sports performances ever, this athlete's performance on a racetrack in Elmont, New York on June 9, 1973, placed a close second behind NBA star Wilt Chamberlain's 100-point performance in 1962. He was the only athlete on that list with one name, and the only one with four legs. Secretariat. Going into the 105th Belmont Stakes, there hadn't been a Triple Crown winner, horse racing's ultimate prize for three-year-olds, since Citation in 1948. And for good reason. The three races test very different skills. The first, the Kentucky Derby, is a 1.25 mile long race. The second, the Preakness, is shorter at 1 3/16, with some especially tight turns. Belmont, the last of the three, is 1.5 miles, a thoroughbred marathon. And with a far turn as wide as the Suez Canal and a home stretch that never seems to end. Only seven horses had won all three races in 100 plus years, making the feat as improbable as a baseball player winning the Triple Crown or a tennis player winning the Grand Slam. Six horses had won the first two legs of the Triple Crown since 1948. Tim Tam in 1958, Carryback in 1961, Northern Dancer in 1964, and Kowowie King in 1966, Forward Pass in 1968, and Conanero in 1971. Their dreams all died in the dirt at Belmont. The odds were against Secretariat winning the longest and most difficult leg of the Triple Crown, but Secretariat was no ordinary horse. Sports writing legend Jerry Eisenberg, a man not prone to romanticizing either athletes or animals, said this about the horse known as Big Red. You can't anticipate greatness. You can't even define it. It's something that God sticks into someone every once in a while, and because it comes from God, the gift can't be ignored, and it can't be defeated. The great athletes use it, even if they aren't human. Secretariat's godlike attributes weren't always apparent to everyone. In his debut as a two-year-old in 1972, he had trouble at the starting gate and got pushed around the track. After finishing fourth in that race, Secretariat won his next two. The second was under a new jockey, Ron Turcotte. But it wasn't until the Sanford Stakes in Saratoga, New York, that Secretariat would show his real potential. Here's Turcotte to explain why. I was sitting behind two horses, and I started to make my move because there was an opening. And when those two horses came in together, they just ricocheted off him, like nothing had happened. He went on to win it by himself, and that's when he began to really impress me. What track pros had witnessed that day wasn't an ordinary win. Here's Saratoga track announcer Dave Johnson. When Secretariat made his move in that race, it was unlike any move I'd ever seen any two-year-old make. It was the kind of move that took your breath away. You could hear the collective gasp from the entire Saratoga grandstand. It was like, whoa, did you see that? Secretariat would go on to dominate racing that year and become Horse of the Year, a rare feat for a two-year-old. His star quality sparked interest from thoroughbred investors early in 1973, and shares in the horse, 32 in all, was sold for a record-breaking $6.8 million. After winning his first two starts that year, Secretariat ran a disappointing third in a Kentucky Derby prep race in Aqueduct. Many insiders were asking the same question. Was the world's newest super stud a super dud? Secretariat arrived at Kentucky Derby with a big number of detractors. Some were happy to spread rumors that the horse was lame. Despite the rumors, Secretariat was favored to win the biggest race of his young life. A Derby record 134,000 people jammed into Churchill Downs, and Secretariat didn't disappoint, winning the first leg of the Triple Crown with ease. He was the first horse to complete the Derby in less than 2 minutes, and to this day, still holds the record for the fastest Derby performance of all time. Secretariat arrived in Baltimore as a 3-10 favorite, and once again, the horse didn't disappoint, cruising to an easy win in the Preakness Stakes, the second leg of the Triple Crown. The stage was set for the showdown at Belmont Park and a shot at racing history. The entire track, the entire world, was pulling for Secretariat. Here again is Jerry Eisenberg.
17: Before the race, you could see not only what Secretariat meant to veteran hard-boiled step-over-a-guy-with-a-heart-attack so I don't get shut out of the window gambling, but also for people who were at that track who were not gambling. People brought their kids to see this horse. He was the people's horse. The record crowd packed Belmont's grandstands as the world rooted for Big Red to make history. He went off at 1-9 odds. It didn't take long for Secretariat to establish himself, coming out of the gate smoothly, unlike other races where he raced near the back of the pack until the time was right to make his move. Secretariat made his move midway through the race, breezing by the only competition in the field, Sham. Here's track announcer Chick Anderson with the call.
18: They're on the turn. It's Secretariat is blazing along. The first three quarters of a mile in 1:09 4/5. Secretariat is widening now. He is moving like a tremendous machine. Secretariat by 12. Secretariat by 14 lengths on the turn. Sham is dropping back. It looks like they'll catch him today as My Gallant and Twice a Prince are both coming up to him now. But Secretariat is all alone.
8: Onlookers were worried that Secretariat made his move too early. Here's racing writer Billy Reed.
17: He just accelerated and took the field. I was like, good Lord, what's Turcotte thinking?
8: But Penny Chenery, Secretariat's owner, knew better.
17: He was too early in the race to be running like he was running, but it must have been what the horse wanted to do.
8: By the far turn, it was clear Secretariat was going to be the winner. It was just a matter of the margin of victory. Here's Ron Turcotte.
17: Finally, as I turned for home, my curiosity got the best of me. I just had to turn around. And when I looked back, I scared myself. I never saw anything like it in my life. It was like the horse I was on and the others were racing on two different racetracks.
8: Here again, track announcer Chick Anderson with the call.
18: The lead is increasing. Make it 3, 3.5. They're on the turn. It's Secretariat is blazing along. The first three quarters of a mile in 1:09 4/5. Secretariat is widening now. He is moving like a tremendous machine. Secretariat by 12. Secretariat by 14 lengths on the turn.
8: Just moments later, here again is Chick Anderson with the call at the stretch of the Belmont Stakes in 1973.
18: But Secretariat is all alone. He's out there almost a 16th of a mile away from the rest of the horses. They're in the stretch. Secretariat has opened a 22-length lead. He is going to be the Triple Crown winner. Here comes Secretariat to the wire. An unbelievable, an amazing performance. He hits the finish 25 lengths in front.
8: Secretariat won the Belmont Stakes by an astonishing 31 lengths. Jack Whitaker, one of CBS's most seasoned broadcasters, couldn't hold back his astonishment. Everybody was just speechless, and when it set in, people were just crying. I literally saw people crying. It was such an overwhelming sight to see. It was a performance of a lifetime. Secretariat not only set a track record, but a North American record for the 1.5-mile dirt race. In the fall of 1989, Secretariat came down with laminitis, a debilitating hoof condition. When it failed to improve after a month of treatment, he was euthanized on October 4 at the age of 19. Secretariat was given the rare honor of being buried whole. Customarily, only the head, heart, and hooves of a winning racehorse are buried. Secretariat's autopsy revealed some things that many race fans already knew. His heart was huge. Literally, at 22 pounds, it was 2.5 times larger than the horses running behind him. Penny Chenery stated, "He just had a superior power pack and he loved showing it to the world. I wonder what he thought. He must have had a sense of accomplishment." We can't even know what Secretariat thought, but Haywood Hale Brown may have best summed up what we all thought about Secretariat's performance that day in Belmont. "Every now and then, some athlete is touched for a moment with a kind of high-level greatness that he might not ever achieve again, but at that moment, they are more than life allows. It's the same thing that Babe Ruth did for baseball. and was something that everyone could think about and be amazed about. And that's what he did for racing. The story of Secretariat's greatest race, here on Our American Stories.
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27: From ABC News, I'm Dave Packer. U.S. Central Command said its retaliatory strikes in Iran are completed. Targets, air defense, ground control stations, and surveillance radar sites near the Strait of Hormuz. The retaliation against Iran after the downing of a U.S. helicopter near the Strait. U.S. Central Command is calling them self-defense strikes. The move could put peace negotiations with Iran at risk. ABC's Martha Raddatz is in Jerusalem.
28: The president overnight had claimed a deal was imminent.
29: We could have at least an idea by 1 or 2 days from now, but I think it's going well.
28: But Iranian Foreign Minister Abbas Araghchi, defiant, appearing to reference the helicopter attack, saying foreign forces in proximity to our territory are at constant risk, adding Iran prefers the language of diplomacy. However, we know how to speak other languages, too.
27: Texas 19-year-old Carmelo Anthony sentenced this evening to 35 years for stabbing a rival high school athlete during a track meet. Earlier today, a jury found Anthony guilty in the murder of 17-year-old Austin Metcalf.
30: So this is a verdict that came for under 3 hours. What that tells me, in a case that self-defense is made the primary defense, if not the only defense, by the defense counsel here, is that the jury adamantly threw that out. They said that there was no issue here as to whether or not the Carmelo Anthony subjectively, meaning his own perception, or objectively, those in the 12 in the jury who made a decision, that he believed his life was in danger, that he needed to use deadly force.
0: ABC legal analyst Brian Buckmeyer. ABC News projecting Graham Plattner will be Maine's Democratic Senate nominee, telling supporters minutes ago,
1: if you believe, as I do, that we can change our politics and change our country, then you must also believe that people can change.
0: The Oyster farmer and military vet from Hancock County now slated to take on Republican Senator Susan Collins in November. 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
2: In Canada, have arrested Jeffrey Wall for deceiving the flying public and his bosses at Air Canada for more than a decade and a half. ABC Chief Investigative Correspondent Aaron Katursky has more.
3: Police in Ontario said that Jeffrey Wall, this is a longtime pilot for Air Canada, had been a captain. He had been there for 27 years, but for the last 17 years, without having the proper pilot's license to be a captain.
2: Anthropic has a new artificial intelligence model that's powerful, but not too powerful. ABC's Mike DeBusky explains.
4: Anthropic is releasing a new model called Fable 5 that it says has the same level of capability as Mythos. That was the AI technology Anthropic previewed earlier this year without releasing it to the general public due to concerns bad actors could use it to exploit vulnerabilities in major businesses or governments. The company says Fable 5 gets around this by handing off certain prompts and queries to a less powerful model.
2: Police in the Bay Area are searching for 3 suspects who stole $15,000 worth of Pokemon cards in a smash-and-grab heist at a Brentwood store. That robbery just days after thieves got away with $40,000 worth of Pokemon cards from a store in New Jersey. Pokemon cards have risen in value, driven in part by nostalgia. As the brand turns 30 years old, experts say that the cards can be hard to trace and easy to sell. Dave Packer, ABC News.
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5: ABC News, I'm Dave Packer. U.S. Central Command said its retaliatory strikes in Iran are completed. President Trump spoke with ABC's Jonathan Curl about his reasoning.
6: The president made it clear to me that these U.S. strikes on Iran are specifically in response to Iran's downing of that Apache helicopter. He brought up the peace deal that he is trying to negotiate with the Iranians. It seemed clear to me that even as he was ordering U.S. attacks on Iran, he still believes he can get a peace deal with the Iranians.
5: Primary night in several states. ABC News projects Oysterman Graham Plattner wins the Democratic primary in Maine and will face Republican Susan Collins in November. In South Carolina, we project incumbent Lindsey Graham will win the Republican primary for U.S. Senate. And after a week after the primary in California, ABC News can now project Republican Steve Hilton will face Democrat Javier Becerra in the race for governor there. This is ABC News.
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12: All right, a couple of interesting stories. Graham Plattner is the winner in the Senate Democratic primary in Maine. Full steam ahead. He's going to take on Susan Collins in November for that Senate race. And another follow-up on this 60 Minutes story. Man, this thing keeps going and going. David Ellison, according to reports and according to Leslie Stahl, who is staying at 60 Minutes, apparently, according to reports, the chief executive officer, David Ellison, promised to respect the editorial independence of 60 Minutes in a call with Leslie Stahl. She told the New York Times on Tuesday, the call to Leslie Stahl made on Sunday was one of the first signs that Mr. Ellison was personally taking steps to calm the turmoil at the news network after the firing of the show's leadership. The overall scene by Barry Weiss, the network's editor-in-chief, was met with a rebuke from Scott Pelley, and we all sort of talked about that. Leslie Stahl told the news program that Mr. Ellison's call during a champagne toast she held at the 60 Minute offices in Midtown Manhattan on Monday is an attempt to shore up morale at the program. So according to Leslie Stahl, David Ellison said he is going to respect the show's editorial decisions. Is it a cave or is it not? We'll come back and talk about that in hour number three with, of course, your phone calls. We got voicemails. We got text messages. We get some voicemails as well. Phones are already starting to line up. 1-844-2-McGraw, 1-844-262-4729. Whatever you want to talk about, the hour is open phones, and we will do that coming up here in mere moments. Tom DeLack is our executive director tonight. Alex should be back tomorrow. Our engineer tonight is Richard Good. I'm McGraw-Milhaven, and this is America at Night on Westwood One.

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4: From ABC News, I'm Dave Packer. U.S. Central Command launched retaliatory strikes on Iran following the downing of an Apache helicopter near the Strait of Hormuz, calling the move self-defense strikes. The move could put peace negotiations with Iran at risk. ABC's Martha Raddatz has more from Jerusalem.
5: The president had claimed a deal was imminent.
6: We could have at least an idea by 1 or 2 days from now, but I think it's going well.
5: But Iranian Foreign Minister Abbas Araghchi, defiant, appearing to reference the helicopter attack, saying foreign forces in proximity to our territory are at constant risk, adding Iran prefers the language of diplomacy. However, we know how to speak other languages, too.
4: And a U.S. official now confirming that Iran fired multiple missiles and drones, which were intercepted by U.S. air defense systems. A 19-year-old Texas track star teen has been sentenced to 35 years for the murder of another athlete from a neighboring school. After deliberating for less than 3 hours, a jury found 19-year-old Carmelo Anthony guilty of murder in the stabbing death of 17-year-old Austin Metcalf, an athlete from a track team nearby. Collin County District Attorney Greg Wills.
7: This verdict sends a clear message. Violence like this won't be tolerated in our Collin County community, and we remain committed to protecting our schools and standing with victims and their families.
4: Primaries in four states Tuesday. ABC News projecting Graham Plattner is the winner of Maine's Democratic Senate primary. In South Carolina's first congressional district primary, ABC News projects Jenny Costa Honeycutt and Mark Smith will advance to a runoff election. White House border czar Tom Holman claiming that federal immigration agents are needed in New York City.
8: We're going to surge resources in New York. We have to.
4: Holman says the state has blocked federal agents from conducting operations at state and local facilities. He also wants to utilize the Rikers Island jail for people who get arrested. You're listening to ABC News.
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4: California Secretary of State Shirley Weber responded to President Trump's claims California is rigging its primary elections. Weber told ABC News counting takes time and they're following the law.
11: But we wait until the very end because legislation says we cannot report that until 30 days after the election. So a lot of the things we do are really because of the rules and regulations that the legislature has placed upon us.
4: Weber added ballots are counted by elections workers who must be vetted and trained before they can take part. The Department of Justice pushing back on a lawsuit challenging this weekend's planned Ultimate Fighting Championship event at the White House South Lawn, which is set to take place on President Trump's birthday.
12: The Justice Department attacked the plaintiffs who brought the suit, calling them, quote, two people who believe they have superior taste and want to spoil the event for everyone else. They also argued the case lacks any reasonable standing, while describing the timing of the filing as, quote, inexcusable, given the event was first announced nearly a year ago. The Trump administration describes the UFC fight in its filing as, quote, one of the most highly anticipated events in a series to celebrate the 250th birthday of the United States, at one point likening it to the annual Easter egg roll on the South Lawn and congressional picnic. Peter Haralambos, ABC News.
4: Police in Brentwood, California are searching for three suspects who stole $15,000 worth of Pokemon cards in a smash-and-grab heist. Dave Packer, ABC News.
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17: This evening, rain showers likely along with possible thunderstorms and lows cooling off to 41. Wednesday, a chance of rain, otherwise mostly cloudy skies with highs reaching near 61.
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7: ABC News, I'm Dave Packer. Iran claims it fired at the U.S. naval fleet based in Bahrain, as well as American targets in Jordan. A Pentagon official telling ABC News just about all the Iranian missiles and drones were intercepted. This following U.S. strikes on Iran in response to the downing of a U.S. Apache helicopter.
8: The Apache helicopter was on a late-night mission patrolling the strait to deter small Iranian boats from threatening U.S. warships or commercial vessels when the Iranian drone sent it crashing into the sea. Both pilots escaped the sinking helicopter. And a remarkable rescue mission was launched just hours before dawn.
7: ABC's Martha Raddatz. President Trump Wednesday is expected to sign a $70 billion immigration enforcement bill after it passed the House Tuesday. A Texas teenager convicted of murder following a deadly stabbing at a high school track meet. Carmelo Anthony sentenced to 35 years in prison. Jury found him guilty of the murder of 17-year-old Austin Metcalf. This is ABC News.
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11: North Idaho weather.
12: Mostly cloudy skies and rain showers in the forecast for tonight, while lows drop down to 41. A chance of rain tomorrow, otherwise mostly cloudy skies with highs reaching near 61.

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5: From ABC News, I'm Dave Packer. U.S. Central Command launched retaliatory strikes on Iran following the downing of an Apache helicopter near the Strait of Hormuz, calling the move self-defense strikes. The move could put peace negotiations with Iran at risk. ABC's Martha Raddatz has more from Jerusalem.
6: The president had claimed a deal was imminent.
7: We could have at least an idea by 1 or 2 days from now, but I think it's going well.
6: But Iranian Foreign Minister Abbas Araghchi, defiant, appearing to reference the helicopter attack, saying foreign forces in proximity to our territory are at constant risk, adding Iran prefers the language of diplomacy. However, we know how to speak other languages, too.
5: And a U.S. official now confirming that Iran fired multiple missiles and drones, which were intercepted by U.S. air defense systems. A 19-year-old Texas track star teen has been sentenced to 35 years for the murder of another athlete from a neighboring school. After deliberating for less than 3 hours, a jury found 19-year-old Carmelo Anthony guilty of murder in the stabbing death of 17-year-old Austin Metcalf, an athlete from a track team nearby. Collin County District Attorney Greg Wills.
8: This verdict sends a clear message. Violence like this won't be tolerated in our Collin County community, and we remain committed to protecting our schools and standing with victims and their families.
5: Primaries in 4 states Tuesday. ABC News projecting Graham Plattner is the winner of Maine's Democratic Senate primary. In South Carolina's 1st Congressional District primary, ABC News projects Jenny Costa Honeycutt and Mark Smith will advance to a runoff election. White House border czar Tom Holman claiming that federal immigration agents are needed in New York City.
9: We're going to surge resources in New York. We have to.
5: Holman says the state has blocked federal agents from conducting operations at state and local facilities. He also wants to utilize the Rikers Island jail for people who get arrested. You're listening to ABC News.
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5: California's Secretary of State Shirley Weber responded to President Trump's claims California is rigging its primary elections. Weber told ABC News counting takes time and they're following the law.
13: But we wait until the very end because legislation says that we cannot report that until 30 days after the election. So a lot of the things we do are really because of the rules and regulations that the legislature has placed upon us.
5: Weber added ballots are counted by elections workers who must be vetted and trained before they can take part. The Department of Justice pushing back on a lawsuit challenging this weekend's planned Ultimate Fighting Championship event at the White House South Lawn, which is set to take place on President Trump's birthday.
14: The Justice Department attacked the plaintiffs who brought the suit, calling them, quote, two people who believe they have superior taste and want to spoil the event for everyone else. They also argued the case lacks any reasonable standing, while describing the timing of the filing as, quote, inexcusable, given the event was first announced nearly a year ago. The Trump administration describes the UFC fight in its filing as, quote, one of the most highly anticipated events in a series to celebrate the 250th birthday of the United States, at one point likening it to the annual Easter egg roll on the South Lawn and congressional picnic. Peter Haralambos, ABC News.
5: Police in Brentwood, California are searching for three suspects who stole $15,000 worth of Pokemon cards in a smash-and-grab heist. Dave Packer, ABC News.
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18: This evening, rain showers likely along with possible thunderstorms and lows cooling off to 41. Wednesday, a chance of rain, otherwise mostly cloudy skies with highs reaching near 61.
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5: ABC News, I'm Dave Packer. U.S. Central Command launched retaliatory strikes on Iran following the downing of an Apache helicopter near the Strait of Hormuz, calling the move self-defense strikes. That was answered by Iranian missiles and drones, says a U.S. official, which were nearly all shot down. ABC News National Security and Defense Analyst Mick Mulroy tells us that he fears this conflict could escalate things really bad.
6: This could kick off the whole war again, and the United States has all the assets in place to do so. But I also think it's clear the United States does not want to see that happening. The White House wants to see a ceasefire agreement.
5: Primaries in 4 states. ABC News projecting Graham Plattner is the winner of Maine's Democratic Senate primary and South Carolina's 1st Congressional District primary. ABC News projects Jenny Costa Honeycutt and Mark Smith will advance to a runoff. The Carolina Hurricanes bested the Vegas Golden Knights in Game 4 of the Stanley Cup Finals Tuesday. This is ABC News.
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5: Democratic Senate primary. ABC News Tonight is projecting Graham Plattner will move on to face Republican Susan Collins in November. Plattner faced questions after the New York Times reported several girlfriends described what they called unsettling behavior. Tonight, telling supporters,
6: if you believe, as I do, that we can change our politics and change our country, then you must also believe that people can change.
5: Maine Governor Janet Mills ran against Plattner in the Democratic primary, but she suspended her campaign on April 30th. In South Carolina, we project incumbent Lindsey Graham will win the Republican primary for the U.S. Senate. And a week after the primary in California, ABC News can now project Republican Steve Hilton will face Democrat Javier Becerra in the race for governor. Last week, President Trump made fraud accusations against California's primaries, that it's taking so long because it's rigged, he said. But tonight, California Secretary of State Shirley Weber, who oversees the state's elections, saying counting takes time and they're following the law.
7: But we wait until the very end because legislation says that we cannot report that until 30 days after the election. So a lot of the things we do are really because of the rules and regulations that the legislature has placed upon us.
5: More explosions tonight in Tehran after U.S. forces launched self-defense strikes in response, says CENTCOM, to Iran's attack on a U.S. Army Apache helicopter. Texas 19-year-old Carmelo Anthony sentenced this evening to 35 years for stabbing a rival high school athlete during a track meet. Collins County District Attorney Craig Wills.
8: This verdict sends a clear message. Violence like this won't be tolerated in our Collin County community, and we remain committed to protecting our schools and standing with victims and their families.
5: Mixed day on Wall Street, the Dow up, but the NASDAQ down 250 points. 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
5: NASA today announced the four astronauts who will be conducting the Artemis 3 mission. The crew, three Americans and one Italian, say they're up for the challenge. European Space Agency astronaut Lucile Paramanto is the pilot for the Artemis 3.
11: That's why we wear a blue flight suit, is to just to do this and to support everybody else. But eventually, we want to fly.
5: The four astronauts will be testing docking procedures, among other things, in space with a lunar module. NASA's calling it a complicated mission. Nick Reiner is asking a court to force the estate of his murdered parents to pay out trust money that Reiner says is due to him. He alleges his siblings cut off all money after he was accused of killing their parents. Director Robin Michelle Reiner. ABC's Alex Stone has more from Los Angeles.
12: These court filings that have been made in probate court answer a lot about what has gone on behind the scenes among the Reiner children after their parents were murdered. Famed attorney Alan Jackson was representing Nick Reiner, and then Alan Jackson abruptly quit the case in January. The court filings confirm Nick Reiner's siblings cut off money to pay for Jackson. Reiner is now saying he should get trust money that his parents set aside for him so he can pay to bring back Alan Jackson. Jackson says in the court filing he is ready and willing to again represent Reiner.
5: The Carolina Hurricanes win Game 4 of the Stanley Cup Finals, beating the Vegas Golden Knights 5-3. The finals are now tied at 2 games apiece. Dave Packer, ABC News.
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14: North Idaho weather.
15: Mostly cloudy skies and rain showers in the forecast for tonight, while lows drop down to 41. Today, a chance of rain, otherwise mostly cloudy skies with temperatures reaching up to 61.
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8: Mostly cloudy skies and rain showers in the forecast for tonight, while lows drop down to 41. Today, a chance of rain, otherwise mostly cloudy skies with temperatures reaching up to 61.
9: ABC News, I'm Dave Packer. We're tracking primaries tonight in four key states. In the main Democratic Senate primary, ABC News projecting Graham Plattner will move on to face Republican Susan Collins in November. In South Carolina, we project incumbent U.S. Senator Lindsey Graham will win the Republican primary for the U.S. Senate. And a week after the primary in California, ABC News can now project that Republican Steve Hilton will face Democrat Javier Becerra in the race for governor there. More explosions tonight in Tehran after U.S. forces launch self-defense strikes in response, says CENTCOM, to Iran's attack on a U.S. Army Apache helicopter.
10: But tonight, Iran vowing a decisive response to the U.S. and any nation here in the Middle East hosting U.S. bases.
9: ABC's Martha Raddatz in Jerusalem. Texas, 19-year-old Carmelo Anthony sentenced this evening to 35 years for stabbing a rival high school athlete during a track meet. This is ABC News.

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6: From ABC News, I'm Dave Packer. U.S. Central Command launched retaliatory strikes on Iran following the downing of an Apache helicopter near the Strait of Hormuz, calling the move self-defense strikes. The move could put peace negotiations with Iran at risk. ABC's Martha Raddatz has more from Jerusalem.
7: The president had claimed a deal was imminent.
8: We could have at least an idea by 1 or 2 days from now, but I think it's going well.
7: But Iranian Foreign Minister Abbas Araghchi, defiant, appearing to reference the helicopter attack, saying foreign forces in proximity to our territory are at constant risk, adding Iran prefers the language of diplomacy. However, we know how to speak other languages, too.
6: And a U.S. official now confirming that Iran fired multiple missiles and drones, which were intercepted by U.S. air defense systems. A 19-year-old Texas track star teen has been sentenced to 35 years for the murder of another athlete from a neighboring school. After deliberating for less than 3 hours, a jury found 19-year-old Carmelo Anthony guilty of murder in the stabbing death of 17-year-old Austin Metcalf, an athlete from a track team nearby. Collin County District Attorney Greg Wills.
9: This verdict sends a clear message. Violence like this won't be tolerated in our Collin County community, and we remain committed to protecting our schools and standing with victims and their families.
6: Primaries in four states Tuesday. ABC News projecting Graham Plattner is the winner of Maine's Democratic Senate primary. In South Carolina's first congressional district primary, ABC News projects Jenny Costa Honeycutt and Mark Smith will advance to a runoff election. White House border czar Tom Holman claiming that federal immigration agents are needed in New York City.
10: We're going to surge resources in New York. We have to.
6: Holman says the state has blocked federal agents from conducting operations at state and local facilities. He also wants to utilize the Rikers Island jail for people who get arrested. You're listening to ABC News.
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6: California Secretary of State Shirley Weber responded to President Trump's claims California is rigging its primary elections. Weber told ABC News counting takes time and they're following the law.
13: But we wait until the very end because legislation says we cannot report that until 30 days after the election. So a lot of the things we do are really because of the rules and regulations that the legislature has placed upon us.
6: Weber added ballots are counted by elections workers who must be vetted and trained before they can take part. The Department of Justice pushing back on a lawsuit challenging this weekend's planned Ultimate Fighting Championship event at the White House South Lawn, which is set to take place on President Trump's birthday.
14: The Justice Department attacked the plaintiffs who brought the suit, calling them, quote, two people who believe they have superior taste and want to spoil the event for everyone else. They also argued the case lacks any reasonable standing, while describing the timing of the filing as, quote, inexcusable, given the event was first announced nearly a year ago. The Trump administration describes the UFC fight in its filing as, quote, one of the most highly anticipated events in a series to celebrate the 250th birthday of the United States, at one point likening it to the annual Easter egg roll on the South Lawn and congressional picnic. Peter Harlamus, ABC News.
6: Police in Brentwood, California are searching for three suspects who stole $15,000 worth of Pokemon cards in a smash-and-grab heist. Dave Packer, ABC News.
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16: North Idaho weather.
17: Rain showers likely this evening, along with possible thunderstorms and lows cooling off to 41. A chance of rain today, otherwise mostly cloudy skies with highs reaching near 61.
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6: Rain showers likely this evening, along with possible thunderstorms and lows cooling off to 41. A chance of rain today, otherwise mostly cloudy skies with highs reaching near 61.
7: ABC News, I'm Dave Packer. U.S. Central Command launched retaliatory strikes on Iran following the downing of an Apache helicopter near the Strait of Hormuz, calling the move self-defense strikes. That was answered by Iranian missiles and drones, says a U.S. official, which were nearly all shot down. ABC News National Security and Defense Analyst Mick Mulroy tells us that he fears this conflict could escalate things really bad.
8: This could kick off the whole war again, and the United States has all the assets in place to do so. But I also think it's clear the United States does not want to see that happening. The White House wants to see a ceasefire agreement.
7: Primaries in four states. ABC News projecting Graham Plattner is the winner of Maine's Democratic Senate primary and South Carolina's first congressional district primary. ABC News projects Jenny Costa Honeycutt and Mark Smith will advance to a runoff. The Carolina Hurricanes bested the Vegas Golden Knights in Game 4 of the Stanley Cup Finals Tuesday. This is ABC News.

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6: From ABC News, I'm Sherry Preston. New attacks in the Middle East, but still hopes for peace. American forces striking targets near the Strait of Hormuz after an Iranian drone took down a U.S. Army Apache helicopter. Iran launching attacks of its own, aiming at Bahrain, Kuwait, and Lebanon. ABC's Jonathan Carl spoke with President Trump as the U.S. strikes were being announced.
7: The president made it clear to me that these U.S. strikes on Iran are specifically in response to Iran's downing of that Apache helicopter. He brought up the peace deal that he is trying to negotiate with the Iranians. It seemed clear to me that even as he was ordering U.S. attacks on Iran, he still believes he can get a peace deal with the Iranians.
6: Officials say all of the Iranian missiles were shot down. Primary day is done in four more states, and maybe the most watched race was in Maine. Despite recent allegations of abuse, political newcomer Graham Plattner won the Democratic nomination for Senate, saying,
8: "Every day I wake up and I try to be a little bit better and a little bit kinder than I was the day before. And if you give me the chance, I will be a senator for the people who cannot afford to buy a senator."
6: He will face Senator Susan Collins. In South Carolina, two Republicans in the governor's race are headed for a runoff after none of the primary candidates won a majority. Lieutenant Governor Pamela Yvette and State Attorney General Alan Wilson will square off, missing out Congresswoman Nancy Mace. California's governor's race is set, with projections showing Republican Steve Hilton advancing to the general election against Democrat Javier Becerra. Some serious allegations at Air Canada.
9: Police in Ontario said that Jeffrey Wall, this is a longtime pilot for Air Canada, had been a captain. He had been there for 27 years, but for the last 17 years, without having the proper pilot's license to be a captain.
6: ABC Chief Investigative Correspondent Aaron Katursky. 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
6: Microsoft co-founder Bill Gates is expected to be on Capitol Hill today to answer questions about Jeffrey Epstein from the House Oversight Committee. Gates has said he never participated in anything illegal. Just days away from the UFC fight on the lawn of the White House, there is a new lawsuit that could stop it. The suit says there are issues with the construction of the stage for the fight. The Trump administration says the suit is being brought by people who, quote, believe they have superior taste and want to spoil the event. A Texas teen has now been sentenced to 35 years behind bars after being convicted of murdering another teenager at a high school track meet. Police say 19-year-old Carmelo Anthony stabbed Austin Metcalf in the chest. Defense lawyers say it was self-defense. Here's ABC's Matt Rivers.
12: We can't ignore the racial impact of all of this. The jury being all white, the black community there in McKinney, Texas, very upset about in the beginning. And the discourse online that has come out from the very beginning of this, where it was a black defendant, a white victim in this now convicted murder, that has certainly shaped the online discourse and made it quite heated at this point. So it's going to be interesting to see what happens in the community there.
6: And some thieves have a new target, the airbag in your steering wheel. Chicago has seen thousands of thefts of airbags already this year, compared with less than a couple of hundred in recent years. Police suggesting drivers start using steering wheel locks like the old days to try to ward off the crooks. Sherry Preston, ABC News.
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14: North Idaho weather.
15: Mostly cloudy skies and rain showers in the forecast for tonight, while lows drop down to 41. Today, a chance of rain, otherwise mostly cloudy skies with temperatures reaching up to 61.
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12: North Idaho weather.
0: Mostly cloudy skies and rain showers in the forecast for tonight, while lows drop down to 41. Today, a chance of rain, otherwise mostly cloudy skies with temperatures reaching up to 61.
13: ABC News, I'm Sherry Preston. Another round of primaries in the books. Graham Plattner will be taking on Susan Collins in the Maine Senate race. Nancy Mace will not be in the runoff for South Carolina governor. And now that the votes have fully been counted in California, we know Steve Hilton will be competing against Javier Becerra in the California governor's race this fall. The U.S. launching airstrikes early this morning against Iran after blaming Tehran for the strike that took down an Army Apache helicopter. Iran striking back, says ABC's Karen Waugh.
14: Iran saying it launched strikes toward American targets in the region, including the Navy's 5th Fleet in Bahrain. Nearby Jordan says it also shot down 5 incoming missiles fired toward an area hosting U.S. forces. And Kuwait says it intercepted hostile aerial targets as well.
13: In Hong Kong, 7 people and 2 companies charged with manslaughter and conspiracy following a fire last year that engulfed 7 apartment buildings and left 168 people dead. This is ABC News.
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4: From ABC News, I'm Sherry Preston. One day after President Trump said a peace deal was near in Iran, the United States launching airstrikes. A day after an Army helicopter was shot down by an Iranian drone. ABC's Karen Hua in Washington.
5: A new escalation in the war with Iran as the U.S. launches a series of retaliatory strikes. CENTCOM confirming U.S. forces struck Iranian air defense, ground control stations, and surveillance radar sites near the Strait of Hormuz. The attacks coming after officials say an Iranian drone brought down a U.S. Apache helicopter patrolling the strait. Both pilots escaped.
4: Another round of primaries in the books. The Iraq War vet and oyster farmer Graham Platner will be taking on Susan Collins in the Maine Senate race. Congresswoman Nancy Mace will not be in the runoff for South Carolina governor. She said to her supporters last night,
6: "Serving South Carolina has been the greatest honor of my life. Every vote I cast, every hearing I called, every fight I picked, I always did it for you."
4: And now that the votes have been counted in California, we know Steve Hilton will be competing against Javier Becerra in the governor's race this fall. The trial of a Texas teenager accused of killing a fellow high school student at a track meet has ended in a long prison sentence.
7: I'm sick.
8: As a jury considered punishment for 19-year-old Carmelo Anthony, who claimed he killed 17-year-old Austin Metcalf in self-defense, emotions flared on the courthouse steps.
7: I just feel like there was so much that wasn't taken into consideration. It was so fast.
9: A sad outcome, but justice was served.
8: Anthony is black. Metcalf was white. The jury last night handed Carmelo Anthony a 35-year prison term. Jim Ryan, ABC News in Dallas-Fort Worth.
4: In Barcelona, Pope Leo receiving a raucous welcome at the Olympic Stadium. The Pope greeting 40,000 people. He'll be celebrating Mass later today at the Basilica. You're listening to ABC News.
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4: The FDA has announced it's adding an ingredient to its list of what's permitted in sunscreen. ABC News medical correspondent Dr. Darian Sutton with more on why it matters.
12: One of the big factors here is that it's photosensitive. A problem with chemical sunscreen is that it can break down over time, causing you to be exposed to UV rays, which can lead to damage. This has photostability, which means that it can stay on, technically lasting longer, which provides that broader spectrum coverage.
4: The ultraviolet filter has been allowed in Europe and other places for years. The Department of Justice pushing back on a lawsuit challenging this weekend's planned Ultimate Fighting Championship on the White House lawn.
13: The Justice Department attacked the plaintiffs who brought the suit, calling them, quote, two people who believe they have superior taste and want to spoil the event for everyone else. They also argued the case lacks any reasonable standing, while describing the timing of the filing as, quote, inexcusable, given the event was first announced nearly a year ago. The Trump administration describes the UFC fight in its filing as, quote, one of the most highly anticipated events in a series to celebrate the 250th birthday of the United States, at one point likening it to the annual Easter egg roll on the South Lawn and congressional picnic. Peter Harlamus, ABC News.
4: When it comes to the U.S. economy, inflation is still inflating. Labor Department's Consumer Price Index for May drops this morning, and experts are expecting it to show that prices are 4.2% higher than they were a year ago. Sherry Preston, ABC News.
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16: North Idaho weather.
17: Rain showers likely this evening, along with possible thunderstorms and lows cooling off to 41. A chance of rain today, otherwise mostly cloudy skies with highs reaching near 61.
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0: will allow foreign visitors to pay $750 to secure faster visa interview appointments. The program is set to run from July 1st through December 31st, and of course expecting pushback from House Democrats and maybe even some Republicans. It applies to applicants seeking B1 and B2 visas for business, tourism, or medical travel. And those are some of our first things this morning. Like I said, we can get into the primary results. Graham Plattner won. Nancy Mace didn't. And we can break it down further for you coming up here on First Thing Today.
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5: 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On a need-to-know basis, because you need to know the first thing today.
6: So the point of order, and I don't want to lose the SAVE Act bit in this, and the call both to come up with some parliamentary procedure that would get the SAVE Act passed, Republicans that don't want to vote for it. Now, obviously, Democrats don't want to vote for it, but Republicans don't want to vote for it for a different reason. And I know that we've been talking about some of the reasons Republicans turned on the Tea Party back in the early, 2010s. And it brought up Ron Paul and the economics of the world. And what happens when the Uniparty really first was identified under Ron Paul, and pointing to the manipulations of markets and monies and everything else. But so during that period, a phrase came up, Chamber of Commerce Republicans. And there's nothing wrong with the Chamber of Commerce, but the Chamber of Commerce becomes more and more politically connected because of democracy, not representative republicanism, but pure old, everybody gets a vote for everything, and you must pander for everything, democracy. So Republicans were making decisions that were unconstitutional, but helped business leaders, both in their communities and otherwise, because the government has perverted the Commerce Clause to a point where they can help business. U.S. government was never constituted to be able to, quote, help business. Not at all. U.S. government was constituted to protect the liberties of the citizens, and that, yes, that included business owners. But if government's going to manipulate the markets, well, damn Skippy straight, I'm going to get in there to try to manipulate it on my behalf. Go back to the phrase, only a moral nation, right? So Mike's question about, you know, well, it sounds like you want people to make less money, Joe. I want people to spend less money, too. I want things to cost less. I don't want you to have to make payments on, oh, we were talking about this over dinner yesterday, and it was really stunning to me that, you know, people are now starting financing programs for food, for fast food. For you can now, I guess, through the Chipotle app, finance your dinner. Because you might not have the $20 it's going to cost for Chipotle. So, you know, you pay it, and it's stunning to me. It's apparently marketed to college kids. But you can hit this, I forget the name of the app. My son was telling me about it, showed me the thing. Yeah, you can finance your Chipotle drive-through. Because you might not have $15-$20 in your pocket. That's an hour's worth of work. Is that hour's worth of work worth, you know, a giant bean burrito with chorizo? It might be, but you have to think about it that way. Maybe it's a half an hour's work. Good on you. But the economics of the world have led us to a place where people like Marjorie Taylor Greene, for our friends down at WBLJ in Dalton, bailing on the conservative principles of only U.S. voters voting in elections because she realized that she has illegals working for her husband's construction company and that they wouldn't be able to compete with other maldoers. And much of this was first identified when one of the other simple things like the SAVE Act came along. This is why Republicans hate bills like this, because it outs them. When the idea of businesses being required to perform background checks on their employees to make sure that they are citizens, the Chamber of Commerce Republicans balked at that, saying, my business owners don't want to do that. Why? Why don't your business owners want to be held accountable if they hire somebody that's not a citizen? Huh? On behalf of the citizens who make much more money. This is why I said last hour, and I've said countless times before, that the battlefield is the same. The battlefield is the same as it was in 1826. The battle is over whether or not you're allowed to have a permanent underclass, a permanent servant class that certainly costs you some money, but not as much as hiring somebody, a citizen, at full freight. It was going on in 1826, and it's going on in 2026. People's Exhibit A, two-take Jake Fry, the mayor of Minneapolis and his hair product, told us all that the battle over ICE in his city is the battle to protect our, his words, not mine, our abuelas and busboys. So apparently, the wealthy Minnesotans are hiring non-citizens to look after their kids. And, of course, the defense is, but, Joe, I can't afford to pay somebody $25 an hour to do this. And if I only have $10 an hour, Americans don't want to work for that. You know why? Because Americans have to make car payments. Americans apparently have to finance their lunch. This is going around and around, and it continues to swirl around the devaluation of money. It is why Richard Nixon didn't have the intestinal fortitude to keep us on the gold standard, because if we were still on the gold standard, we couldn't print piles and piles and piles of additional money to keep paying the obligations laid out in the Great Society programs. And those have just grown since. That's why Republicans don't support the SAFE Act, because they want that permanent underclass of people who are, quote, doing jobs Americans don't want to do. It's not that Americans don't want to do those jobs. It's just that Americans need to get paid more for them. And why do Americans need to get paid more for them? Because the government continues to print money, devaluing the dollars in their pocket. So, you know, that check for $500 you got in compared to $1960 only buys you like $50 worth of stuff. This is the point Dr. Paul was trying to make in 2012 and, you know, 1992 and every moment, you know, he's been around. His son, you know, tries as best he can, but he's trying to, you know, stay in the Senate, because certainly being in the Senate, you'd think have a little bit more opportunity. Yeah, I understand he battles Trump on things. But he and his family have been one of the lone clarion voices for understanding that a lot of this problem is driven by pandering through our labor laws and our crony capitalism through the perversion of the Commerce Clause of the Constitution.
7: Did you know that healthy arteries make a gas? Yes, actually three known gases. Hi, I'm Dr. Mitch, and nitric oxide is a gas that's readily made all day long to keep our arteries open by relaxing the blood vessel walls. 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
17: ABC News, I'm Sherry Preston. American forces striking back at Iran after an Iranian drone hit a U.S. Army Apache helicopter, sending it down near the Strait of Hormuz. ABC's Jonathan Carl speaking with the president as the U.S. attacks were announced.
18: He does not see this as the beginning of a major new offensive against the Iranians. This is a response to what they did with our helicopter last night, the president told me, and I believe the response should be very strong, very powerful, and that's what this is.
17: Iran firing attacks at Bahrain, Jordan, and Kuwait all shot down. ABC News now projecting Republican Steve Hilton will square off against Democrat Javier Becerra in the race for governor in California. Despite recent controversies, Democrat Graham Plattner projected to win the nomination in the Senate race in Maine against incumbent Susan Collins. A Texas teenager has been convicted of killing a fellow high schooler at a track meet, sentenced to 35 years. This is ABC News.
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0: Christina Hansen finished third behind none of the above. Matthew Winterhawk finished fourth. That's something you don't want to put on a resume. Our friends at the Daily Signal are a big part of my life as I write columns for the Virginia page in the state news section. Go to dailysignal.com, and there's daily news from Georgia, Ohio, Texas, California, and little old Virginia, as well as, a matter of fact, my most recent piece published 2 days ago, all about the infighting within the Democratic Party of Virginia, and some wonderfully funny tweets and name-calling in between Louise Left Eye Lucas and her partner, Cool Hand Left Hand Luke Torian, and the person they refer to as the Data Center Diva, C.I. Abigail. So you can read all about that, plus the latest out of California, Drew Allen and the rest of the California contingent, Haley Gomez, some great stuff on Skid Row, since that seems to be where all the votes are coming from in the L.A. mayoral race.
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7: Ah, Tedsty. Tedsty washing across a country that would rather cure ballots than SARS-CoV-2. Funny, maybe we should have a vaccine for voting instead of trying to cure your ballots. Curing is so expensive. Well, you know why we can cure ballots and not COVID is because we're not asking the insurance companies to pay for it. Oh, there he goes again, saying the quiet part out loud. So Marjorie Taylor Greene came up in the, we were discussing the SAVE Act. And E-Verify and all these things that Republicans can't get behind. And I like this text message on the subject matter. Teresa writes into 434-882-4217. All well and good, Joe, and you make a great case, but we live in the here and now. I can't afford my groceries and my gas and my car insurance, so somebody needs to be helping somebody out. And Teresa, I get it. This is, what's the expression in computer software writing? It's not a flaw, it's a feature. This isn't something wrong with the system. This is how they want the system to operate, so that when they ask you to vote down the U.S. Constitution to insert something much more provocative and proactive regarding the things the government should do for you. Barack Obama himself, albeit he was just state senator Barack Obama, but nobody told me he's changed his mind on this. His wife, who was first lady of the United States at the time, said we need to fundamentally change the kind of country we are. But when Barack Obama was asked about the U.S. Constitution, he was an up-and-coming state senator. He had brought the House down at the 2004 DNC convention. Everybody loving him some Barry. he had begun writing his storybook, as it were, his storybook career. But he said at the time that he felt the weakness of the Constitution was the fact that it didn't provide proactive ways for the government to help people like you, Teresa, who are struggling. It's real.
8: We got the first sort of mainstream African American who was articulate and bright and clean and nice looking guy. I mean, that's a storybook, man.
7: Storybook, man. I mean, you should see what my son is doing. Have you watched Hunter Biden trying to brand himself as an anti-Israel Republican now? He's cozying up to all the Tucker Carlson crowd. Has he been on? Maybe that's a foretelling. Next on Tucker Carlson Tonight, Hunter Biden sits down with Tucker and talks about how similar their lives are. Next on the Tucker Carlson Network. But I want to play the clip, Marjorie Taylor Greene dropping bombs herself as she exits the U.S. House of Representatives, talking about why she can't support sending people back to the country that they are actually citizens of.
9: It's all so absurd and completely unserious. I refuse to be a battered wife, hoping it all goes away and gets better. If I am cast aside by the president and the MAGA political machine and replaced by neocons, big pharma, big tech, military-industrial war complex, foreign leaders, and the elite donor class that can never, ever relate to real Americans, then many common Americans have been cast aside and replaced as well.
7: Oh, yes. Cast aside real Americans like the ones that her construction company employs that aren't citizens of America, but by being in America and doing those jobs that Americans don't want to do, which Americans do want to do, just not at the wages Marjorie Taylor Greene feels like paying them. Now, I'll give Marjorie Taylor Greene the benefit of the doubt. Maybe the projects that they're building shouldn't pay people as much as they're getting paid to do them. Maybe hammering two by fours together isn't as valuable a commodity. And remember, your income should also be based to a great degree on your replaceability. How unique are your skills? If they're a dime a dozen, well, I think I know what we're going to start the negotiating at. Let me get to you at 434-882-4217. Good morning. You're on the air with Joe first thing this morning. Who's this?
10: Hey, this is Moscow Bob, and I got
7: thrust with you
10: about Social Security. You know, they say it's going to go run out of money a year earlier. Two solutions. President Trump, since he says he wants it, you know, is all for the elderly people, should mandate that the House of Representatives and the Senate cannot excuse themselves for summer holidays until they pass a one-item bill that funds Social Security indefinitely, like the state of Wisconsin does, and cannot be borrowed against. Second item is for the funding, all the money that was allocated to USAID, allocated to Michigan for these government programs that all these fraudsters are using, take all that money and reallocate it to Social Security and let the states fend for themselves to take care of their own citizens.
7: I mean, it is a great way to fix I think you have some merit, absolutely, in what you're seeing, because the money can be found out there. But I worry that it's not enough. We did some arithmetic yesterday. If you took all the money from all the wealthy people on the planet, you're still only halfway to paying off just the United States debts. And now we're all out of work because of all of the wealthy people have been taken out of business there. So this idea of, well, we'll get this money and this money, I just don't think it's enough to cover Social Security right now. And what Bob is talking about is a report that was done last week that says Social Security will be insolvent, they said, by 20 32, but now I'm seeing people saying, no, it'll be 2031 when the Social Security Fund goes insolvent, which, by the way, triggers a mandatory 25% reduction in payouts there. But the bigger part of it, here's the other big part of it. All this outsourcing, I'm going to look at me adeptly tying in the first part of this segment to the latter part. With more and more people doing more and more work for Americans outside of America, we have, I believe, now two employees for every pensioner on Social Security. And when the fund was started, it was, I think, 22 or 24 people in the workforce paying into Social Security monies and for each pensioner. So there are numbers games in the Social Security bugaboo that are, you know, pretty big. Last thoughts, Bob, 10 seconds.
10: Yeah. Last time, take away all the ultra wealthy like President Trump, Joe Biden, take away their Social Security because they don't need it, and use all the cap the dollar amount of funds and take all the wealthy multimillionaires.
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20: ABC News, I'm Sherry Preston. In a post this morning, President Trump says Iran is, quote, taking too long to negotiate a deal, and that now, in his words, they will have to pay the price. This comes after stepped-up attacks on both sides following an Iranian drone strike that knocked down an American Apache helicopter. Both the pilots rescued by a Navy surface drone. ABC's Martha Raddatz.
21: The drone boats find the pilots. The pilots may have been in communication with encrypted radio. The pilots climb on to this unmanned boat, and they are whisked away to another location. And at that next location, in the water, of course, U.S. helicopter hovers over that unmanned boat and hoists these pilots into the helicopter. Wow. And off to safety.
20: A Texas 19-year-old sentenced to 35 years in prison after being convicted of killing another high school track athlete in a fight at a track meet in a Dallas suburb. This is ABC News.
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7: On a Tedsday, it is time for our sports director to join us, Mac McDonald, out there where he's been chronicling some more wild action. Finally, some of these championships are playing out like they might actually be the battle between the best teams in the league. Lord Stanley's Cup. I didn't realize the Vegas Golden Knights had been around long enough to have been the subject of one of those This Is Sports Center ads. Or that they had been doing the This Is. I thought when Stuart Scott stopped doing them, they just stopped doing them.
22: Yeah, there's a thing on, and it's funny you say that. There's a thing. There was a thing going on Instagram in an interview. Rich Eisen, I think, interviewed Dan Patrick and talking about those ads and where they got started. And Dan Patrick took some credit, said, hey, we started these, and we were going to, you know, do a couple of things. And, you know, they were given their 2 cents worth on how to do all those, you know, the sports and the things, which led to, naturally, Arnold Palmer walking through the cafeteria.
7: Oh, yeah.
22: Lemonade to his iced tea.
7: The branding was right. I mean, it was, you know, terrific. If the sports are all here, you know, when you know, who was it? Shaquille O'Neal was sorting faxes for someone.
22: No, it was when LeBron, when Scott Van Pelt was sitting in LeBron's chair, LeBron right. comes around the cubicle, goes, have you seen my chair? No, I haven't seen it. You know, it's anyway, some pretty good stuff. That's when you know you've got a good agency. Last night's game was just outstanding again, and I watched a lot of it last night, and just the Canes pressure, and then it was, you know, it was 3-1 and then 3-3, and, you know, here we go again, and then Carolina got 2 goals in the final period. Jordan Staal got his 5th falling down. We'll talk more about that next hour. One other note, and because tonight we're back to basketball, Victor Wembanyama, we've said his name a few times in the last couple of weeks.
7: Yes,
22: he
7: sir.
22: Will not receive a flagrant foul for his shove to the upper body of Jalen Brunson. With all the pushing and shoving and grabbing and clutching and grabbing, I mean, I don't know how you can assess any, but anyway, he's got two, and apparently Wimby will stay at two flagrant fouls in the postseason, and that's worth that's 2 points. If he gets four flagrant points, subject to an automatic suspension. So if he gets overheated tonight and shoves somebody to the floor or whatever. All right, not to beat a dead horse, to use the cliche, but yesterday the Big 12 athletic directors decided to have a conference call with the commish to vent over this whole Texas Tech thing. The call underscored that the league's athletic directors are not happy, of course, but Tech's Kirby Hocutt saying, whoa, wait a minute. There's still an appeal process which has got to come up, and I'm going to play a Jay Billis soundbite here in a second. But the call was the first in three expected steps by the Big 12 to talk about the Sorsby situation, which now has taken over the headlines of what's going on. On Thursday, the Big 12's executive board will meet with Commissioner Brett Yormark and review options now moving forward. Yormark had a release, said, "We had a thoughtful and productive conversation with our ADs as we continue to work through the broader implications of the situation."
0: Wow.
22: Broader implications. The kid gambled, was in his third school. He had Jeffrey Kessler, a very astute attorney, and now the NCAA is going to try to overturn him. And that's what Jay Billis was talking about yesterday in an interview. And also, Jay Billis brings up a great point, which I will follow up on. But Billis here, 30 seconds, talking about where is the Texas Tech president during all this?
1: Well, you have a bunch of commissioners and administrators railing on, you know, the courts and asking Congress. This is another reason Congress needs to give us what we want. How come nobody's asking, what is the president of Texas Tech doing? Well, all these presidents are shaking their finger at us all the time, talking about values, integrity, and integrity. Why isn't that president showing any? Like, just because the NCAA lost a court case doesn't mean that Texas Tech has to let this guy play. And I don't see the point here.
22: All right, just a little bit on. I looked up and did some research today on the Texas Tech president. It is Lawrence Chovanec. He has been there since 2016. One of those presidents where everything is all coming up roses. You know,
7: isn't everything great? Everything's great.
22: Blah blah blah. Former math professor at Indiana. I mean, you know, the guy's and his picture on his webpage is blue jeans and a polo sitting on a park bench. Now that, you know, how many president pictures are, you know, normally they're in, I mean, coat, tie, and, you know, something very, very elite or whatever. So
7: yeah.
22: Jay Billis in this conversation with Richard, which you can find if you go to YouTube, if you're into the story like I am, Jay Billis is saying, calm down, we still have an appeal process. Well, everybody is going crazy over this Sorsby decision, and I know we've talked about the last 2 days. I will try like crazy to get off of it tomorrow unless something else breaks. But I mean, so he's saying we still have an appeal process because the NCAA, you know, will definitely flex their muscles in the appeal process and say, hey, let's, you know, we've just got to back off. We've got to be able to, you know, change things here. So
7: like
22: with all that
7: something,
22: said, yeah. Yeah, with all that being said. So anyway, that's
7: unbelievable.
22: That's where we are. And that's enough of that. And I will try to, you know, I will try to jump off that.
7: You all need to do something about our problem. You know, I agree with Billis to a degree. It's like, you know, okay, so you have somebody with questionable decision-making skills at quarterback. That's probably going to bubble up in the season anyway, so why don't you just rip the Band-Aid now, you know? Ask anyone who's had Johnny Manziel on their team.
22: Exactly. I've always loved that phrase, too, rip the Band-Aid, so that's good. Speaking of which, coming up on Foster Friends this week, we're also going to talk about this kid, and I don't know if I touched on it yesterday. Miles Russell is a kid from Jacksonville Beach, and he is 17 years old. He's a left-hander, and he qualified for the U.S. Open. And guess who's going to caddy for him? I had the story yesterday. It'll be Charlie Woods, probably, will caddy for him at Shinnecock. How good is that, right? He caddied for him in the U.S. Open qualifier. This kid is amazing. He's already been in like four tour events. You know, he gets these invitations and he found it, but he qualifies for the U.S. Open. Seven, and he's one of two 17-year-olds that are going to be in next week's U.S. Open in Shinnecock.
7: So there you go. I mean, well, now,
22: how good is that?
7: Now we're going to, you know, we know we're going to get TikTok videos from the U.S. Open, so that should be worth watching.
22: Yeah, well, that's true. Yeah, that's true, too. I'm going to quiz Bud this week as we're talking about youth and coaching youth. And how far to push and how far to back off, you know, because I think that comes up all the time. Gordy Hershiser, who I teach with at Full Sail, Gordy, the brother of Oral, of course, and Gordy coaches travel team. He doesn't coach a travel team. He is a consultant and he works with the kids. He gets calls from parents at all hours of the night. My son needs a hitting lesson tomorrow at 9 a.m. Any chance? You know, my son needs to. And Gordy tells me some of the greatest stories and a lot of the stories of even divorced moms who are overturning now and saying, look, my son needs it. You know, he's going through a real tough time. And, Gordy says he's like a psychiatrist for baseball. And he hears.
7: And never mind what you call him about. So, you know.
22: And he pretty much goes to breakfast sometimes with these dads who are lawyers and bankers and big time guys, you know. Know, their suits and he says he basically says, unless your son puts on 30 pounds and learns to throw 90 right now, he goes, it's got no shot, you know. So while you're trying to get your kid in college, you know, in baseball, and if you want to see what it takes, the College World Series begins this weekend in Omaha. And if you want to see, Joe said it best the other day. Joe said, these guys can play linebacker anywhere.
7: Well, that's what I mean. These SEC schools, Georgia, et cetera. So it's Georgia versus Texas, right?
22: Yeah, Virginia lost. Virginia, what'd they lose? 20 players or something like that, you know, to the portal. I mean, hey, they could have used a couple of the Georgia baseball players.
7: Yeah, but I mean, these guys look like, you know, they walked onto the football team and the coach, Kirby Smart, said, nah, fellas, why don't you go play baseball? Sure. You're a little too small for us here. And these guys are monstrous.
22: Remember the Bugs Bunny cartoon when Bugs Bunny was pitching? Remember that guy? The guy that
7: was absolutely. Absolutely. Good stuff, Mac. And of course, Max Sports is brought to you by the Lunch Pail Foundation. What's important now? That stands for what they stand for, which is getting kids scholarship to college.
22: See you.
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2: Game 4 of the NBA Finals tonight will be in New York, and it'll look a little different than the first 2 away games. ABC's Sophie Flay.
3: The spotlight is on security ahead of Game 4 of the NBA Finals in New York. After nearly 2 dozen people were arrested and several police officers were injured at a watch party in the city Monday night. ESPN reports President Trump will not be attending tonight, but the city will still enforce a multi-block security perimeter.
2: A big watch party planned for just behind Madison Square Garden now will be a ticketed event. The FDA announcing it's adding an ingredient to the list of what's permitted for sunscreens. It's an ultraviolet filter, and it's been engineered in a way where it can sit on top of the skin. It still protects you, but doesn't deeply penetrate. ABC News medical contributor Dr. Darian Sutton has more on what's available currently.
4: There are 2 main forms of sunscreen. There's your mineral sunscreen that has components like zinc oxide that sits on the top of the skin. It works as a reflector. Many people don't like it because it leaves that mineral cast on your skin, and it can be displeasing. There's also chemical sunscreen, which is the other option. Now, that's absorbed into your skin. That job is to absorb UV rays. But the issue with that is that a lot of scientific studies have shown that it can absorb so much that it gets into your blood.
2: The likelihood of long-term peace in Hollywood just increased. Members of the Directors Guild Union, the latest to reach a deal with studios and streaming services. The writers and the actors also reached similar deals. I'm Sherry Preston, ABC News.
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8: North Idaho weather.
9: It remains a 40% chance of showers today with mostly cloudy skies, low to mid-60s temperatures. Tonight, mostly cloudy early, clearing up late down to 43 degrees. And that leads to Thursday with plenty of sunshine, low 70s temperatures. Sunshine on Friday as well with mid-70s temps.
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4: North Idaho weather.
5: It remains a 40% chance of showers today with mostly cloudy skies, low to mid-60s temperatures. Tonight, mostly cloudy early, clearing up late down to 43 degrees, and that leads to Thursday with plenty of sunshine, low 70s temperatures, sunshine on Friday as well with mid-70s.

0: That part is unquestioned. That when they argue, well, it's loud, it doesn't benefit anyone, it's surveillance, all the tropes that are supposed to trigger you about data centers and allow them to win this battle. It's all being paid for by the CHICOMs who want division in the United States so that they can come in and prop up the people they want negotiating with them for trade deals.
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8: I'm Sherry Preston. President Trump this morning declaring Iran will now have to, in his words, pay the price for waiting too long to reach a peace deal. Just yesterday, the president told ABC he still believes he can get to a deal. This comes as stepped-up attacks on both sides happen overnight after an Iranian drone knocked down a U.S. Army Apache helicopter near the Strait of Hormuz. Despite recent controversies, political newcomer Graham Plattner easily winning the Democratic Senate primary in Maine.
9: I love every single one of you. Everyone who has shown up at a town hall, who has knocked on a door, who cast their vote, not for me, but for a vision of a life in Maine that you can afford.
8: He will face incumbent Senator Susan Collins in the election in November. Pope Francis continues his trip through Spain. Today he's been visiting with inmates at a prison and later will celebrate Mass at the Sagrada Familia Basilica in Barcelona. This is ABC News.
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0: Thank you for letting us be of service to you. 434-882-4217. This one comes in after you quoted Sonny Hostin. My brain was pulled open. Grateful Dead file cabinet. We'll be hearing Friend of the Devil. And why about that adage about the devil you know and versus the devil you don't? I mean, this is, you know, what they've done is they've created this icon of Trump. And everything is in relation to Trump. That's the point of what Sonny Hostin said. We can run Lucifer himself. As long as he promises to push back against Donald Trump, we're fine with it. And this is the bigger danger in the world, is not whether or not Donald Trump does something right or wrong. It's that because everyone else is marshaled to say that regardless of what Donald Trump does, he has to be wrong because he's not one of us. That's the bigger, ugly side of this, which is Donald Trump has to be stopped because Donald Trump exists. Because Donald Trump came in from the outside and he saw the inside. He's seen behind the curtain. And the attitude that he knows things now he shouldn't have known. He knew all this stuff. You remember, this guy was buddies with Bill Clinton, you know, George W. Bush. All of these things, they were, he's seen the inside. And not just of Jeffrey Epstein's plane. I wonder, since the subject just came up, if Sonny Hostin would have voted for Graham Plattner if he was on Jeffrey Epstein's manifest list. Sounds like she would have. That's why they've spent all this time creating this avatar. All of the midterm elections, every single one of them, is us versus Trump. Folks like Nancy Mace and Tommy Massey are out there saying, look, I'm a Republican against Trump. What exactly are you against? I'm against going to war with Iran. Why? Because he promised no new wars. He didn't. He said he wanted to keep us out of new wars. I have the clips. And that's fine, but tell me why what we're doing with Iran is wrong. Oh, that's right. You've fallen prey to the narrative that Israel is bad. So anything Israel wants is bad. the gaslighting that has led us to this place that they couldn't get to just in direct means when they wanted us to believe America was bad and racist. They couldn't make that stick. They had to pull off some shenanigans in 2020 just to get Donald Trump out of office. And even then, it wasn't, you know, as much of a rebuke as you'd think. And he came back. And they can't take that he came back. So this uber villain that's done, and ask anyone just for fun. If you have a few minutes, I mean, if you're rushing to catch a bus, you don't want to do this, but ask them what it is that Donald Trump has done that has made him a fascist. He's deported people who weren't citizens of this country back to their country of citizenship. And he has asked countries who have labor laws that are far more restrictive than ours to make equal the cost of making their products there versus here, tariff. Those are the things that they point to. Well, they don't point to them in that way. They say, oh, he's going after all of our allies with tariffs. No, he's asked countries to pay tariffs on things, either as punishment for bad behavior on the world scene, like allowing for targeting of ethnic minorities, or to make even what is uneven, their workforce rules. And then he has deported people that, you know, we were using. Damn it, you know, that guy was my bus boy. You deported my bus boy. You deported my abuela. He must be bad. And now he wants an act that says only American citizens can vote? What kind of fascist Nazi is this guy? And that's why Marjorie Taylor Greene quit on him, because she wanted to have amnesty for non-citizens. Because and there's a reasonable question that they're dodging, which I brought up earlier. What is the labor worth? If the busboy that is not an illegal citizen is working as a busboy for $5 an hour, is Starbucks telling us that that's what a busboy should be paid? Is that the value of their work in conjunction to the cost of a cup of coffee and a muffin? Because we've lost all of this. We've allowed government do-gooders playing with their democracy sticks to convince us that they can get us more money at work by mandating higher wages, and they can get us lower prices by subsidizing our groceries and subsidizing our health care insurance and all these things that have done us dirty. And this is just the last 10 years, boys and girls. And Trump has made it easier, unfortunately, by being this easy avatar for everyone to rally against. And we have to make sure that the people who are rallying with common sense and get the idea that maybe we needed to finally put an end to playing footsie with Iran. Don't like war, but I can't sit here and tell you that there aren't some wars that were necessary. Don't think Vietnam was necessary, but not for the reasons the Russians paid the anti-war movement of the 60s think. I just don't think communism is something you can beat by blowing it up. I think you have to beat communism by dragging it out into the sunlight and letting everyone see what a festering glob of mess it is. Let me get to you at 434-882-4217. You're on the air with Joe. First thing this morning, who's this?
12: It's Andy. Just wanted to, reaffirm some of the things that I, had seen in funding the 2020 undercover work for Project Veritas.
0: Yeah, go ahead.
12: National elections. And I'm still here and still talking to Ghost. And, Ghost was the one. He wasn't actually in the car with that, Somalian, but he was running that operation.
0: Oh, yeah.
12: And he did tell me he has never been scared. didn't, you know, when he was, you know, undercover there, that was the only time he ever like texted me. And so he's still out there. He's unemployed or underemployed. I think he did one film with Dinesh that really did affirm the rampant things that were going on, and they can't cheat now. They're still spraying us with chemtrails, and they still have Chinese voting systems.
0: But they're coming up with new ways. See, Andy, you know, now we look at the mail-in balloting fraud, the vote harvesting. We were talking about this just yesterday, 24 hours ago, with Ken Cuccinelli. It's the mail-in balloting.
12: He's a good dude.
0: Oh, yeah. Mail-in balloting, ballot harvesting.
12: I couldn't listen yesterday because I had to run up to the warehouse to unloading a bunch of priceless objects that I've been paying 5 cents on the dollar for.
0: But there is a podcast of it. But in a nutshell, what he was saying was that, you know, when you take mail-in balloting, vote curing, ballot harvesting, you get this stuff. You get a basket of 40,000 votes showing up on election night, ostensibly from Skid Row in Los Angeles, all filled out for Nithya Raman, the socialist, and 26,000 votes arriving 2 days ago, and not a single one of them for any of the other candidates. That's statistically not just impossible, but it's implausible to even imagine.
13: In 2024, the American Heart Association celebrates 100 years of life-saving service as the world's leading nonprofit organization focused on heart and brain health. Heart disease still kills more people in the United States each year than all types of cancer combined, but more than half of Americans are unaware of this fact, according to a recent Harris Poll survey conducted for the American Heart Association. 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
19: On the PNW Ag Network, I'm Glenn Vaughan. New World screwworm continues to spread on the U.S. side of the border with Mexico. On Monday, Ag Secretary Brooke Rollins acknowledged additional cases of NWS following the first detection last week in South Texas.
20: On June 5th, we confirmed a second positive detection in a 30-day-old calf, also located just a few miles away in Zavala County. Yesterday, USDA confirmed two additional cases, one in Texas in a calf in LaSalle County, and another in Lea County, New Mexico, in a dog that we are hearing has been moved up from Mexico. And today, we had an additional confirmation in a goat in Gillespie County, Texas.
19: Rollins also announced additional innovations added or soon to be added to response efforts.
20: This morning, we received an update from the U.S. Army Corps of Engineers. The massive facility we're building in Moore, the production facility, we broke ground just a couple of months ago, expecting to reach in the hundreds of millions of additional sterile flies by mid-next year. They have now put one of their top commanders on this as his sole project to help us combat the New World screwworm.
19: For the latest on NWS, check out pnwag.net. We'll have a link to the USDA's website for you there. U.S. wheat exports posted their strongest performance in 5 years during the 25-26 marketing year, providing a bright spot for wheat growers facing low commodity prices.
21: The marketing year ended May 31st with export inspections totaling 23.7 million metric tons, or 871 million bushels. That was nearly 15% higher than the previous year and marked the largest export volume since the 2020-21 marketing year. Over 55 countries purchased U.S. wheat during the year, helping drive sales beyond initial USDA projections. Demand came from a combination of long-standing customers and emerging markets, highlighting the competitiveness of U.S. wheat despite strong global supplies. I'm Heather Roberts on the PNW Ag Network.
19: This is the PNW Ag Network.
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27: Defiant, I'm more MAGA now. Make America great again than I've ever been.
0: That's it. But here's the thing: is the argument, and as I said before, what happened after 2018, 2019, is they started to realize maybe we can't convince America that America was never great. They weren't winning that argument. But what they then decided to do was go after Israel and say Israel's bad. And then Americans were like, Israel's kind of weird, never been there. And the guy on TV says it's the reason all the Islamists hate us. There was no Israel in 1786. When the Barbary pirates, the Islamists of the day, were robbing and raiding and kidnapping and enslaving American sailors, there was no Israel. So lie number one, debunked. Debunked, debunked, debunked, debunked. It's like a kid bouncing a ball down the hall. So these are just one of those gaslighting things that they do with us to convince us. And I'm sure if the CHICOMs are turning us against one another regarding data centers, and one of my dearest, closest friends, Tom drops bombs. He disagrees with me about data centers, but not in the way that most people think. We disagree about data centers simply because, you know, he believes that it should be a local decision. And I'm fine with that, too. But when somebody says data centers are bad, why? Well, surveillance state. What, you don't think the U.S. government has their own data centers? You think somebody working that, and yeah, Google has it in their user agreement. They will allow third parties to view. We don't want to have the conversation of whether you want a private internet or a public internet. We've all become addicted to our own little TV channels. So we don't want the public internet, Internet 3.0, to go away. If you go back to Internet 1.0, where everything was a website and you had to get into it and you had to get permission to get in there, and then the chat rooms happened, I mean, then you're talking about privacy. Anyway, Andy was on the phone with us when we went to break.
12: Right, and it's a good reason not to be in California, but
0: well, yeah,
12: it is beautiful there.
0: Yeah, no, anyways, without question. But I mean, this is the stuff. So what James found in 2020, and thank you for fundraising for him.
12: I mean, I was sitting there with Ed Griffin telling him the story, and he was like, you should never give money to politicians. And that was one of the things that they had found me, because I had never given money to politicians.
0: Well, and you give them to a guy like James O'Keefe.
12: $500 tickets for all 30 Democrat candidates or whatever it was.
0: Oh, yeah.
12: It was about $15,000. And they were getting really great info up until I was out of this funding source. And I'm walking through my own neighborhood, and I was shaking. And this one dude, it was like driving a concrete truck. And he said, what's wrong? Because he'd seen me walking in the mornings. And I said, I was just out of this, the funding source for that. And he knew all about James O'Keefe's work. And so.
0: Did he give you a lift? He said, get in my truck, you'll be safe here. But that's the thing, is they don't want us to see behind the curtain. They don't want to see how people who aren't citizens are voting. And I just don't understand how, well, but they're doing work. You know economics. You know economics better than anyone that's not named Milton Friedman.
12: I was a finance major and had to predict the, the gross national product when I was at the commerce school.
0: So the idea, okay, so you say it costs too much to hire an American citizen to busboy a table at a restaurant, then the problem isn't the citizen, the problem isn't the isn't
12: system.
0: It's
12: the problem is the system.
0: Right, and it's debased our currency so much. I mean, I was reporting earlier, there's an app where you can get financing to pay for fast food or restaurant purchases.
12: I heard that this morning. Before I forget, where is Shinnecock Hills?
0: Shinnecock Hills is on eastern Long Island. It is a beautiful,
12: okay.
0: It's actually part of the Shinnecock Indian Nation. And
12: got it.
0: And my
12: friend Philip has a place out there. He's the guy that runs
0: beautiful
12: real estate and others. It's
0: beautiful anyway. Out there. And if he wants to sponsor our Saturday morning program, we're on Eastern Long Island at Long Island News Radio. Boy, you want to talk about closers getting coffee, Andy? But Shinnecock Hills is an interesting story. So the Shinnecock Indian Nation does not do casinos and like all the other ones. They just run this country club, and it is one of the top ones in the world. I used to work with the daughter of the chief, this wonderful young lady, Diane Polite, was our promotions director at the radio station I worked at. And she talked about some of the crazy stuff that always gets dragged into when the tribes start getting together, because you've got some places that just want more government money, and the Shinnecock Nation was always one that was like, listen, We've got our piece of land. Let us do what we do on it. And it's always a battle inside these Native American tribes there. Good stuff, Andy. Thank you for bringing that back up about James O'Keefe.
12: You know, keep doing what you're doing. And I'm trying to free up some other money to and trying to connect you with other people who have more money.
0: I feel like James O'Keefe all of a sudden. I'm on that level now. Andy, God bless you, sir. You have a great morning.
12: Hey, same to you.
0: If you get out there, Shinnecock Hills, beautiful golf course, tough because it's right out there in the Atlantic in the winds. And I mean, you'll watch golf balls, going straight down the fairway, hanging a left turn because you get out there. U.S. Open coming there. You're going to watch every time they play Shinnecock, the winner is like one under par. And I love Shinnecock Hills Golf Course for that, because when the best golfers in the world can't, get more than one under par, that's, and there's some propriety to it. I brag on myself. I know people who know people. I have low friends in high places, that kind of thing. But when the powwows, they host one of the biggest powwows in the Native American community out at Shinnecock and as well, and they're a huge tribe in the Northeast. You should school up on them. Great people there. But again, it's about what is your work worth to an enterprise. So if an enterprise can sell something, but that's the thing, we've allowed the government to get in on both sides of the equation, so we don't know what you can sell your widget for. Therefore, I don't know how much you should be paid to help me make it. Anyway, I am out for now until tomorrow morning at 5. So long, and thanks for all the fish.
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2: As we grow towards November, another election day is in the books. Oyster farmer Graham Plattner wins the Maine Senate Democratic primary. Congresswoman Nancy Mace loses the South Carolina governor's race. And, says ABC's Jay O'Brien,
3: in California, in the race to replace that state's governor, Gavin Newsom, Republican Steve Hilton, a former Fox News commentator backed by President Trump, getting enough votes now to advance to the general election. He'll face off against the Democrat Javier Becerra, the former HHS secretary under President Biden.
2: The co-founder of Microsoft has a date with the House Oversight Committee today where he's being interviewed about Jeffrey Epstein.
4: Bill Gates has called his relationship with Epstein a mistake and said he first began meeting with Epstein in an attempt to leverage his connections with the wealthy to support the Gates Foundation's philanthropic efforts. After documents released earlier this year by the Department of Justice showed Epstein pitching Gates on a new charity fund idea, the Gates Foundation said it was undergoing an external review of its past engagement with Epstein, as well as its policies for vetting philanthropic partnerships. The foundation says it never transferred money to Epstein or employed him. Peter Haralambos, ABC News.
2: A lawsuit has been filed challenging this weekend's planned Ultimate Fighting Championship on the White House South Lawn. Plaintiffs have been described by the Justice Department as two people who think they have superior taste and want to spoil the event for everyone else. The DOJ also questioning the suit's filing since the fight is coming up so closely. I'm Sherry Preston, ABC News.
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10: North Idaho weather.
11: Expect cloudy skies with a 40% chance of rain today with highs in the low mid 60 range. Things will start cloudy this evening but gradually be clear through the overnight down in the low mid 40s, and that leads back to sunshine Thursday with a high of 72. Friday up to 75 with the sun, and Saturday and Sunday will be pushing in the upper 70s.
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15: The U.S. punches Iran again. Good morning, I'm Gordon Deal, along with Nicole Murray. On this Wednesday, June 10th, glad you could be with us. Here's what we have for you this hour.
16: Responding to a downed Army helicopter near the Strait of Hormuz, the U.S. attacked Iranian military sites. Tehran retaliated.
15: Despite political baggage, newcomer Graham Plattner won the Democratic Senate primary in Maine. We'll recap some races.
16: The House has approved $70 billion in funding for immigration enforcement, ending months of drama on Capitol Hill.
15: And the 1990s are back in style. Could that also mean a tech bubble?
17: The S&P 500 hit a record high, and only 20 stocks participated, meaning only 20 stocks out of the 500 hit new highs, which was the same as the tech bubble, you know, right when it was getting ready to burst in 2000. So the market is looking potentially frothy and pretty concentrated.
15: Elizabeth O'Brien at Barron's on the debate about whether tech stocks are partying like it's 1999. Hostilities have reignited in the Middle East just days after Israel and Iran exchanged fire. Iran's Revolutionary Guard Corps said today it carried out missile and drone attacks on American military bases in Jordan, Kuwait, and Bahrain in retaliation for U.S. strikes on Iranian targets around the Strait of Hormuz. The latest U.S. strikes targeted Iranian air defense, ground control stations, and surveillance radar sites for about 4 hours, responding to the downing of an Army Apache helicopter. President Trump said the two pilots on board the gunship were not injured. House Speaker Mike Johnson.
7: It's targeted strikes to the radar, missile, and command and control sites, and it is defensive in nature.
15: The attacks by the U.S. yesterday ended around 9 p.m. last night. The U.S. estimates almost 20 Iranian targets had been struck. Meanwhile, Reuters reports that initial assessments by the U.S. showed nearly all missiles and drones launched by Iran were intercepted. Oil is lower today at around $91 a barrel. Here are a couple of primary election updates. In Maine, Democrats elected political newcomer Graham Plattner to challenge incumbent Republican Senator Susan Collins. Plattner has been dogged by controversies. His campaign recently acknowledged that his wife discovered sexually explicit texts with several women on his phone in the spring of last year. The Marine combat veteran says he suffers from PTSD.
18: Every day I wake up and I try to be a little bit better and a little bit kinder than I was the day before. And if you give me the chance, I will be a senator for the people who cannot afford to buy a senator.
15: Last year, Plattner covered up a tattoo that he had worn for 18 years that is also a symbol used by the Nazis. In California, Republican Steve Hilton, a former Fox News commentator, has advanced to the general election where he'll face Democrat Javier Becerra, a former state attorney general. In South Carolina, Republican Congresswoman Nancy Mace lost her primary for governor. The leading vote getter was Pamela Yvette, who had the backing of President Trump. A months-long stalemate over funding for the Department of Homeland Security is over. The House yesterday approved an extra $70 billion for immigration enforcement agencies through the rest of President Trump's term. The legislation cleared the House in a 214 to 212 vote. The Senate approved it early Friday following weeks of roadblocks using a special budget process. House Minority Leader Hakeem Jeffries.
19: Immigration enforcement in this country should be fair, it should be just, and it should be humane. That's not what is going on right now as it relates to Donald Trump's violent mass deportation machine.
15: House Speaker Mike Johnson on efforts by Democrats opposed to the measure.
7: They gained absolutely nothing from their reckless crusade to return our country to open borders and unfettered mass migration.
15: Language for ballroom security funding was ultimately stripped from the legislation, and the Justice Department said it would no longer pursue the anti-weaponization fund. 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
1: Thanks for spending time with us. Welcome into Wednesday. Time is running out for House Republicans to push through their legislative agenda before the midterm elections. Lauren Green, congressional reporter at the Washington Examiner, says the House has about 1 month of work days until November as legislative business mounts and Republicans try to protect their fragile majority. Lauren, explain the timeline.
2: Yeah, so we pretty much have not had a week full with session days in a couple weeks now. There have been a lot of canceled days. Last week there was two. They didn't come into town until Wednesday, and then they ended up leaving Thursday night. And so there's just been a lot of canceled sessions. Speaker Mike Johnson is working with the slimmest majority in history. And so there have been a lot of Democratic-led efforts that have made it to the floor, which that typically doesn't happen in a Republican majority or vice versa. But since the majority is so slim, there have been a lot of Republicans that are not a lot, but a handful of Republicans that have crossed the aisle to help Democrats get some of their priorities on the floor. A lot of those priorities, or like a lot of the methods in which they bring those legislative items to the floor, is through certain things like a discharge petition, which requires 218 signatures to force a vote on it. But they can only, or they're only allowed to force a vote after certain legislative days. And so by canceling session, they can delay these discharge petitions from coming to the floor or delay a war powers vote, like how they passed a war powers on Iran last week. And so there's just a lot going on and a lot that plays into the schedule whenever it comes to if Democrats are forcing a vote. But these canceled session days are going into creating a lot of backlog for the House leading up to November.
1: The priorities right now for House Republicans are what, Lauren?
2: They need to get FISA passed. It is a government surveillance bill that they renew every few years. That the deadline to renew that is on Friday. They had already did a short-term extension, and so they need a long-term extension of that by Friday. And then there's just a handful of things like appropriations bills that need to be passed before the deadline in September, which they've started passing. But as we saw last year with the two record-long government shutdowns, those do not prove to be easy to pass. So there's just a lot on the calendar where they only have a handful of legislative days left before the November election and then before next Congress.
1: Yeah. We're speaking with Lauren Green, congressional reporter at the Washington Examiner. The story is called House GOP Faces Growing Legislative Backlog Ahead of Midterms. Bill Pulte, who was appointed acting director of national intelligence, is that going to hang things up legislatively?
2: In relation to FISA, Democrats are trying to use that as a negotiating tool. They're wanting Republicans to reject the nomination of Bill Pulte in exchange for their vote on FISA, because FISA does not have a way of going around the 60 vote threshold in the Senate. And so Senate Majority Leader John Thune is going to need Democratic support to get any FISA deal across the finish line. And that's kind of what Democrats are weighing in their negotiations on FISA right now.
1: Jeez. Why the Pulte opposition, or is it just political?
2: A lot of Democrats have argued that he has no experience in any national intelligence in the past. And I mean, there have been a lot of Republican pushback on that, too. I've talked to a couple of Republicans who have been hesitant on that nomination just because of his lack of experience in that specific department. And I think

0: that's where a lot of that concern comes from.
1: Yeah. Is this considered a slow pace by Congress here? Just the, I guess, the amount of work left that's backlogged here. Is that typical?
0: I mean, yes, we all know that up here, things move very slowly. I think that is pretty much what people assume that comes from Washington. There are things that they have to get done, like they need to get the farm bill done. They need to get a bipartisan highway bill done. And these are things that have to be renewed every year, every 5 years, appropriations are every year. And so as much as they are canceling session, it's an election year. And I do think that this is pretty typical. They go on recess all of August and all of October in an election year. And so session days are already pretty limited in a typical election year.
1: Thanks, Lauren. Lauren Green, congressional reporter at the Washington Examiner. 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
2: And now, the three big things you need to know. Number one.
3: Iran's Revolutionary Guards say they carried out missile and drone attacks on U.S. military bases in Jordan, Kuwait, and Bahrain this morning in retaliation for American strikes on Iranian targets around the Strait of Hormuz. House Speaker Mike Johnson said the move was in self-defense.
4: We lament that that has become necessary, and the reason it did, as you all know, is because Iran struck U.S. assets and personnel.
3: The strikes come after President Trump said Iran had downed a U.S. Apache helicopter near the Strait earlier this week.
2: Number two.
3: The Associated Press reports that despite numerous controversies, Graham Platner won the Democratic Senate primary in Maine. He will face off against GOP Senator Susan Collins in November. Platner after the win.
5: Susan Collins has used her privilege and power to funnel $60 million in federal contracts, $60 million of our tax dollars to her lobbyist husband.
3: Meanwhile, Republican Congresswoman Nancy Mace lost the primary for South Carolina governor.
2: Number three.
3: A teenager has been found guilty of murder over the fatal stabbing of another teen at a high school track meet last year. 19-year-old Carmelo Anthony was sentenced to 35 years in prison. Collin County District Attorney Greg Willis.
6: And today, the process delivered accountability. We are grateful to this jury, and we are grateful that the good citizens of Collin County had an opportunity to weigh in on this case.
3: The jury deliberated for 3 hours. A federal judge has permanently blocked Alabama from executing an inmate with nitrogen gas after declaring the method violates the ban on cruel and unusual punishment. The execution of Jeffrey Lee was set to take place tomorrow. NASA has revealed the four astronauts selected for the next Artemis mission. Administrator Jared Isaacman.
7: We are returning to the moon. A grand adventure back to the lunar surface to build the moon base and to do so for all of its scientific, its economic potential, and to master the skills for where we will inevitably go next.
3: The four astronauts, three Americans and one Italian, will train for their mission for a year with a planned launch set for 2027. A CBS New poll finds that 3 in 4 U.S. soccer fans feel positive about the U.S. hosting the World Cup. More than half say they are excited about it.
1: Yeah, let's go win a couple games now. That'll be really excited.
3: Yeah, I'm not excited.
1: No?
3: Crazy prices, crazy transportation costs. There's going to be traffic everywhere.
1: Pull up a chair. Watch it on TV.
3: There you go.
1: 23 minutes after the hour.
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16: North Idaho weather.
17: Expect cloudy skies with a 40% chance of rain today with highs in the low mid 60 range. Things will start cloudy this evening but gradually be clear through the overnight down in the low mid 40s, and that leads back to sunshine Thursday with a high of 72. Friday up to 75 with the sun, and Saturday and Sunday will be pushing in the upper 70s.
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1: Thanks for being with us. The 90s are back in style. Young people are wearing wired headphones and yearning for an analog time they never got to experience. But what about the stock market? Are the 90s also back? Here's Elizabeth O'Brien, senior personal finance reporter at Barron's. Elizabeth, take us through this.
19: You know, there are a lot of talks about a bubble now. The big, you know, debate among investors is whether stocks are parting like it's 1999. Bank of America actually recently noted that the S&P 500 hit a record high and only 20 stocks participated, meaning only 20 stocks out of the 500 hit new highs, which was the same as the tech bubble, you know, right when it was getting ready to burst in 2000. So the market is looking potentially frothy and pretty concentrated in just a handful of tech stocks.
1: Yikes. All right. What does that mean for us as a regular investor?
19: Yeah, that means it's a good idea to take a look at your portfolio and see how much exposure you have to tech. If you hold the S&P 500, you have, you know, at least 40% in tech stocks. And, you know, if you're young, if you're just starting out, that's fine. You've got a lot of time to weather some boom and bust cycles. If you're approaching retirement, advisors have told me you don't really want more than half of your stock exposure in the S&P 500. You know, some is fine. You want to continue to participate in gains if they happen, but you don't want all your eggs in that basket. So consider diversifying a little bit away from that.
1: Okay. And what does that mean exactly?
19: So that means, you know, when you rotate a little bit out of the S&P 500, that could mean international stocks, which continue to outperform domestic stocks. So something like a Vanguard has broad international indexes. And if you get, look for, names that have XUS in them, because the total global market index already has a high portion of stocks in the US. So you want that investments that exclude the US. So, you know, it'll be a total international market XUS is a good way to go for maybe a quarter of your equity portfolio. And then another option is value stocks. You know, the S&P is very growthy. You've got high growth companies. Putting some of your money into a value index, like, you know, Vanguard Value Index ETF is a good option as well. Another one is the equal weighted index. So the S&P 500, as we know, is market cap weighted, which means that stocks occupy a place in the index according to their size. So the biggest ones occupy the most room, whereas equal weighted, it's just exactly what it sounds like. Stocks just are all equally weighted, so you don't have this high concentration in certain sectors.
1: We're speaking with Elizabeth O'Brien, senior personal finance reporter at Barron's. The story is called "The 1990s Are Back in Style. Did they bring a tech bubble with them?" What if you have a 401k through work and you've just did like a set it and forget it with a target date fund?
19: Yeah, that's a good question. Professionally managed portfolios tend to get more conservative over time. So if you are approaching retirement, you're probably going to have a lot more bonds than stocks, or maybe not a lot more, but, you know, maybe you'll have 60% bonds, 50% stock. And hopefully you have, you know, those are professionally balanced. So hopefully you have some international exposure as well.
1: It's Elizabeth O'Brien, senior personal finance reporter at Barron's. 30 minutes now after the hour on This Morning, America's First News.

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1: It's your North Idaho Radio Sports Minute. Seattle Mariners scored another six with a home run and extra innings to go ahead of the Orioles last night, 6-5. Another 3:35 start today in Baltimore. Spokane Baseball Indians are on the road this week at Eugene again today, weather permitting. They're back at Avista Stadium on the 16th. College football, a couple weeks ago, Texas Tech quarterback Brendan Sorsby, he was declared ineligible by the NCAA for wagering on college sports, including one of his own teams. He quickly filed an appeal in court, and wouldn't you know it, that Texas judge reversed the ban, making Sorsby eligible to play in 2026. Well, that was yesterday. Today, we find the decision will now go to trial. Judges wonder why they're viewed as being corrupt. They're just rotten through and through. Get this, each of the four justices in that district, they're going to hear this. Chief Justice Judy Parker, Lawrence Doss, Alex Yarborough, and Laura Pratt. They're all graduates of the Texas Tech School of Law. Yeah, they're really going to lay into tack. That's sports, North Idaho Radio.
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3: ABC News, I'm Sherry Preston. Inflation hasn't been this bad in 3 years. The Consumer Price Index showing prices in May 4.2% higher than a year ago. The increase largely driven by higher prices for gas and groceries. And bank rate Stephen Kate says they won't subside until the war with Iran ends.
4: I think that we may start to settle, you know, into a bit of a high level, higher for longer here. So I don't think that we're necessarily going to keep accelerating at this pace. But we're going to have inflation that's elevated for the duration of this conflict.
3: President Trump this morning saying Iran will, quote, pay the price after he says the Iranians have waited too long to strike a peace deal. This morning, the president signs a $70 billion measure to fund immigration enforcement. Democrat Graham Plattner winning his Senate primary in Maine. Despite some recent controversies, he will face incumbent Susan Collins in a race that could help decide the balance of power in the Senate. This is ABC News.
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1: Thanks for spending time with us. Welcome into Wednesday, June 10th. Gordon Deal with Nicole Murray. Some of our top stories and headlines. The U.S. attacked Iranian military sites after the downing of an American Army helicopter. Tehran retaliated by trying to attack U.S. bases in the Gulf. It'll be Republican Steve Hilton and Democrat Javier Becerra in the race for California governor. Wall Street Journal says for some prediction markets, Kalshi plans to require you to disclose where you work. Game 4 of the NBA Finals tonight. Stanley Cup now tied 2-2 between Vegas and Carolina. And a 12-year-old's desperate attempt at 3 a.m. to find help for his unresponsive father. That story in about 20 minutes. Economists had written off the great American job creation machine. Now, though, it is revving back to life. Here's Matt Grossman, economics reporter at the Wall Street Journal. Matt, what's going on?
2: Yeah, it's been a really pleasant surprise over the past few months. Going back to the end of last year, the data don't look nearly as good. We were sort of wavering between job gains and job losses over the last 6 months of 2025. And now here so far in 2026, well, over the past 3 months, we've added more than 500,000 jobs in total. So economists have been pretty worried about this. But the data we got this week has really started to alleviate a lot of those concerns.
1: And why? What's at play here?
2: Yeah, on the one hand, companies are finding that it's a better hiring environment. There was a lot they were worried about last year, both in terms of the tariffs that had come from the Trump administration, some really low consumer sentiment, kind of a lot of storm clouds hovering over the economy, even if it wasn't exactly a thunderstorm. In the past few months, the trade picture has settled down a little bit. Even though consumers are still really pessimistic about the economy, we've gotten a continued stream of data that show that they're still spending like everything's go. So that, you know, trends like that have made companies feel a lot more comfortable adding to their staffs again.
1: Hmm. You referenced that this kind of broad picture can be a puzzle for economists. How so?
2: Yeah, demand is one side of the picture, and that's doing a lot better. The supply, or in other words, the number of workers who are available to work, has also been a question. So last year, the Trump administration's immigration crackdown really put a big stopper on the growth in the American workforce, because a lot of that growth in recent years had come from immigrants, and that really slowed down quite a bit. It's hard to see in real time what's happening with that. But some economists are starting to suspect that the workforce is actually growing pretty well this year. They look at the unemployment rate, which has not gone down that much, even though we've had all this hiring. And that kind of suggests that even though people are finding a lot of new jobs, the labor market's not getting much more competitive because unemployment's staying roughly flat. So that could mean that actually a lot of people who weren't working last year are now coming back on the job. And people have different theories about what's going on behind the scenes with that.
1: Oh. We're speaking with Matt Grossman, economics reporter at the Wall Street Journal. The story is called The Great American Job Creation Machine Comes Back to Life. Go into a couple of those theories that you just hinted at.
2: Yeah, sure. So basically, it takes explaining where workers might be coming from. One possibility is it's older Americans who were, you know, retiring in greater numbers last year. Perhaps more of them are sort of putting off their retirement, staying in the workforce a little bit later in life. Again, this is just over the past few months, so these trends, you know, we would just be seeing the beginning of that. Another possibility is immigration. And again, it's hard to have really clear evidence of this. But one source of more workers in the economy, you might imagine that there were immigrants who sort of went to the sidelines last year and early this year at the height of the immigration crackdown, when we were getting headlines every day about immigration raids and things like that. With a slightly more calm, less less heightened environment for that kind of immigration enforcement. Some economists think that some of those people who were just kind of staying home and lying low might be going out and looking for jobs again. So it's another theory. Again, all of this is a little bit hard to see evidence for in real time.
1: Yeah.
2: It's sort of like looking at the data and trying to piece together what could be going on behind the scenes.
1: Could that too include illegal immigrants? Matt says, yes, it could include, in fact, illegal immigrants. Matt Grossman, economics reporter at The Wall Street Journal. By the way, it's Wednesday, which means it's time for another episode of our video series called When the Mic is Off. Posting today, is it a good idea for couples to keep their finances separate? Nicole and I debate it on Instagram, TikTok, Facebook, and X. Just do a search for This Morning with Gordon Deal. 20 minutes now in front of the hour on This Morning, America's First News. Coming up next, a criminal way to eat your French fries.
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0: Thanks for spending time with us. Welcome into Wednesday. It's time now for the Mic Drop with this morning's Mike Gavin.
1: Good morning. Well, Game 4 of the NBA Finals is tonight, but we still have Game 3 tidbits coming out and all the commotion surrounding the game in New York. It went temporarily unnoticed how one Knicks legend eats his French fries. Clyde Frazier, who starred for New York the last time they won a title over 50 years ago, was seen courtside for Game 3 chowing down on some fries as if they were chicken wings. Video posted to social media shows Frazier holding a fry in his hand and gnawing on the sides of it. Commenters had plenty of thoughts. One joked that he must have gotten the bone-in fries. Another joked that this was worse than Mark Zuckerberg trying to drink water, something which the Meta CEO has become infamous for. Some wanted to see if Frazier also ate his candy bars with a knife and fork like Seinfeld's George Costanza. This isn't even the first time that Frazier has gone viral for his fry-eating habits. A video from 2 years ago showed him holding a cup of fries and using his teeth to retrieve them one at a time without his hands.
0: He is a character.
1: Oh, yeah.
0: That's for sure.
1: Yeah. Never a dull moment with Clyde around.
0: Normally, just makes news for the outfits that he wears. And in this particular video, he looks like he has a series of like highlight markers all over the sports coat he's wearing.
1: Yeah. I mean, you know, he's been asked about his eating habits before, and he says this is sort of one of the many ways that he stays trim. He says his playing weight was 205 pounds, and he's still 205 pounds, even at the age of 81. So good for him.
0: Fun fact, back in the day, when I was doing public address announcing at Madison Square Garden for the New York Knicks, I used to have dinner in the same media room before the game as Clyde Frazier.
1: Right.
0: But I never noticed this bizarre French fry eating habit that he may have had 20 years ago.
1: Yeah, yeah. Maybe just special occasions only, finals games only, maybe is when he breaks it out.
0: Yeah, could be.
1: And revisiting yearbook quotes can be an embarrassing endeavor, but one Long Island, New York man has gone viral for possibly predicting the future. According to the AP, next to the academic awards and extracurricular activities in his 2020 high school yearbook, Evan Fufer opted to write six simple words for his quote: Knicks in six, 2026 NBA Finals. Evan, now 24 and working in sales, posted a video of the Smithtown High yearbook quote to Instagram, and it's now been seen millions of times. Commenters, many of whom are Knicks fans, were pumped, seeing it as destiny that the Knicks will win. Some wondered whether he was in fact a time traveler, like Marty McFly.
0: Yeah, that's bold.
1: That's pretty good.
0: I mean, a lot of things have happened to make this year's Knicks team this good.
1: Yeah, I mean,
0: none of them were in development in 2020 when this kid made this prediction in his high school yearbook.
1: No, I mean, just a few years ago, the Knicks were pretty terrible.
0: Yeah.
1: This is all turned around within just the last couple of years. You know, and it was almost 50 years at that point since they had won a title. So this is pretty cool.
0: So, but I must bring up, does this represent potentially a jinx?
1: Oh, here we go. Yes. Well, I knew you were going to say that.
0: I would have felt more comfortable if he revealed this after the Knicks would have won.
1: Right.
0: And said, look what I did. Now that he's exposed it before the finals are over, I am concerned. As a fair weather supporter of the Knicks now, this time of year, I'm a little concerned.
1: I think it's okay as long as he doesn't start making like the media rounds. If he shows up like on the morning TV shows or maybe even on our show, I mean, that's where I think the jinx takes another, another level.
0: That's a nail in the coffin.
1: Yeah.
0: Thank you, Mike. 13 minutes now in front of the hour. On This Morning, America's First News.
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1: Glad you're with us. New research finds that the less is more approach to alcohol may be replaced by none is best if you're hoping to avoid diseases like cancer. Adults should stick to one drink a day or seven drinks total a week if they hope to avoid the worst of health effects associated with alcohol. One drink is measured as a bottle of beer, glass of wine, shot of spirits. The study was published Monday in the Journal of Studies on Alcohol and Drugs, and even that rate is not devoid of risk. The study authors found that the risk of serious illness or death from alcohol begins with drinking habits that are generally considered moderate. Seven drinks per week gives you a 1 in 1,000 lifetime risk of death, while adding just two more drinks per week for a total of 9 increases the risk to 1 in 100. If you stick to the old federal guidelines, which set a limit of 2 drinks a day or 14 drinks a week, that stat surges to a whopping 1 in 25 risk of death. The new study, by the way, says no amount of drinking provides any health benefits that outweigh the harms. 8 minutes now in front of the hour on This Morning. Once again, here's Nicole Murray.
2: And now, the three big things you need to know. Number one.
3: Central Command reports that the U.S. launched military strikes against Iran in retaliation for the downing of a U.S. Apache helicopter near the Strait of Hormuz. House Speaker Mike Johnson offering details.
4: It's targeted strikes to the radar, missile, and command and control sites, and it is defensive in nature.
3: Iran said it responded to the retaliatory strikes with drone and missile attacks this morning targeting U.S. military bases in Jordan, Bahrain, and Kuwait.
2: Number two.
3: The House has passed Republicans' $70 billion bill funding immigration enforcement agencies through the rest of President Trump's term. House Minority Leader Hakeem Jeffries.
5: Waste $70 billion in taxpayer money to give a blank check to ICE without any guardrails, any oversight, or any accountability.
3: The measure now heads to Trump's desk.
2: Number three.
3: White House border czar Tom Homan is blaming New York's governor for a promised surge of ICE officers to New York City after Kathy Hochul signed a measure that blocks state and local law enforcement officers from performing immigration enforcement functions. Homan speaking at the White House.
6: We got Rikers Island in New York City. I'm in agreement with Mayor Adams to get back into Rikers Island. Now, if you truly believe we have a right to arrest and deport criminals, they're in the country legally, then why am I locked out of Rikers Island? Why do they keep releasing them to the street?
3: Homan did not say when the surge in ICE agents to the Big Apple will occur. The FDA has approved the first new sunscreen ingredient for the U.S. market in more than 25 years. The chemical, bemotrizinol, met the FDA standards for protecting from ultraviolet rays while causing little irritation or absorption into the skin. It is already being used in Europe and other parts of the world. Washington Governor Bob Ferguson and the state superintendent of schools say they are planning to ask the legislature next year to ban cell phone use during the day at K-12 public schools. Ferguson claiming cell phones are hurting students' ability to learn.
7: 95% of teens have a smartphone, and research shows that 97% of those teens use them during school.
3: The restriction would apply between classes and during lunch periods. Struggling to break into the workforce? You are not alone. Fortune reports the entry-level job market is the worst it's been in 37 years.
1: Ew.
3: Yeah.
1: That's not good.
3: I want to offer like a hug to all the people trying to enter the workforce through the microphone right now. Love you. You're doing great.
1: 6 minutes in front of the hour.
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0: Thanks for joining us. A woman in Western Canada is being hailed as a hero after answering her door in the middle of the night and helping save a man's life. But she says the real hero is the 12-year-old boy who refused to stop searching for help. At 3 a.m. Saturday, Amy Pye was asleep when her doorbell rang at her home in Nanaimo, British Columbia. She checked her doorbell camera and saw a frightened young boy urgently explaining his father needed help. The determined youngster had already knocked on three other doors. Without hesitation, she followed the boy back to his house, where she found the father face down on the bathroom floor. Pye immediately called 911, and following instructions from the emergency operator, she began performing CPR and chest compressions. For the next 10 to 15 exhausting minutes, she continued working to keep the man alive until paramedics showed up. The man had suffered a heart attack, but is now recovering. For Nicole Murray and Mike Gavin, I'm Gordon Deal. 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
4: From ABC News, I'm Sherry Preston. President Trump has said that prices will go down as soon as the war with Iran ends, but the war is still going on and prices are still going up. The Labor Department reporting today that inflation is at its highest level in 3 years and gas prices are leading the way.
5: In the 12 months leading up to May, consumer prices with food and energy included rose 4.2%. To illustrate just how much more we're paying, Moody's Analytics says the average American household has pumped an extra $510 into the family car since the start of the Iran war.
4: ABC's Jim Ryan. Airline fares jumped 2.7% in May and are nearly 27% higher than a year ago. Electricity rates up almost 6% since last year, and clothing is 4.2% more expensive. The United States and Iran exchanging fire overnight, as President Trump says Iran has taken too long to reach a peace deal, so will now pay the price. ABC News security analyst Mick Mulroy says Iran is using the Strait of Hormuz as leverage.
6: Right now, Iran thinks that controlling the straits gives them a lot of leverage. They're asking for everything up front before the U.S. even gets to a nuclear agreement. Sanctions relief, unfreezing assets, all these things that Iran wants, but they want it to simply open the strait, which isn't theirs to control in the first place, and obviously was open before the war started.
4: Microsoft co-founder Bill Gates on Capitol Hill today telling the House Oversight Committee what he knows about Jeffrey Epstein. Before heading in, Gates said,
7: "Glad to be here voluntarily to testify, to help with the committee's work. I'll start with an opening statement in the hearing room. I hope my testimony is helpful to the work, important work of the committee to find justice for the victims."
4: Gates' name mentioned thousands of times in the Epstein files. California vote counting is over. Republican Steve Hilton will face Democrat Javier Becerra in the governor's race this fall. You're listening to ABC News.
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4: The NBA Finals resume tonight in New York with a quieter presence around the Garden.
10: The city will still enforce a multi-block security perimeter. A large watch party planned for just outside the arena has been scaled down and will now be a ticketed event. Madison Square Garden, which is owned by Trump ally James Dolan, issuing a statement calling the mayor and police commissioner party poopers, saying Monday's restrictions were never about the president, just a convenient excuse to restrict how and when Knicks fans celebrate.
4: ABC's Sophie Flay. Looks like Bill Pulte will be getting the director of national intelligence job, at least in an acting capacity, despite the revolt by several lawmakers who say he's not at all qualified for the job.
6: Right now, Iran thinks that
10: the president is moving forward with Bill Pulte as acting director of national intelligence, despite bipartisan concern about his lack of experience. Democrats now threatening to oppose reauthorizing the Foreign Intelligence Surveillance Act, or FISA, as long as Pulte remains in the position. FISA allows the government to collect the communications of non-citizens overseas.
4: ABC's Karen Waugh. Say hello to new sunscreen.
11: I just can't emphasize enough how much dermatologists and the broader skincare community have been like clamoring for this for so long. And I think the bottom line here is that American sunscreen is about to get a huge upgrade.
4: It's Tony Salzman with the ABC News Medical Unit says the FDA has added a new ultraviolet filter to sunscreen. Sherry Preston, ABC News.
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16: North Idaho weather.
17: There remains a 40% chance of showers today with mostly cloudy skies, low to mid-60s temperatures. Tonight, mostly cloudy early, clearing up late, down to 43 degrees. And that leads to Thursday with plenty of sunshine, low 70s temperatures. Sunshine on Friday as well with mid-70s temps.
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1: More targeted U.S. strikes. Good morning, I'm Gordon Deal, along with Nicole Murray, on this Wednesday, June 10th. Glad you could be with us. Here's what we have for you this hour.
2: The U.S. hit Iranian military sites in retaliation for the downing of an Army helicopter near the Strait of Hormuz.
1: After the California primary for governor, it'll be Republican Steve Hilton facing Democrat Javier Becerra.
2: A months-long stalemate on Capitol Hill is over. The House has approved $70 billion in funding for immigration enforcement.
1: And rules for your personal management of artificial intelligence, like prepare for disruption.
3: More people disapprove than approve, and they think what's going to happen is AI is going to come along. It's going to kill jobs. It's going to make the tech bros who run Silicon Valley even richer. I think this is a little bit silly. For one thing, I don't think there should even be surveys that say, what's your attitude about artificial intelligence? Because artificial intelligence is inanimate. It's a tool.
1: Rick Newman from the Pinpoint Press on his rules for AI. Just as the latest skirmishes between Israel and Iran were stopped, Iran and the U.S. have reengaged. Iran's Revolutionary Guard Corps said today it carried out missile and drone attacks on American military bases in Jordan, Kuwait, and Bahrain in retaliation for U.S. strikes on Iranian targets around the Strait of Hormuz. Reuters reports that initial assessments by the U.S. showed nearly all missiles and drones launched by Iran were intercepted. The latest U.S. strikes targeted Iranian air defense, ground control stations, and surveillance radar sites for about 4 hours, responding to the downing of an Army Apache helicopter. President Trump said the two pilots on board the gunship were not injured. A U.S. Navy surface drone found and rescued the two crew. Here's House Speaker Mike Johnson.
4: We lament that that has become necessary, and the reason it did, as you all know, is because Iran struck U.S. assets and personnel.
1: The clashes mark one of the biggest exchanges in hostilities since the two countries agreed to a ceasefire in April. Here are a couple of primary election updates. In Maine, Democrats elected political newcomer Graham Plattner to challenge incumbent Republican Senator Susan Collins. Plattner's been dogged by controversies. His campaign recently acknowledged that his wife discovered sexually explicit texts with several women on his phone in the spring of last year, and a former girlfriend accused him of abuse in an online post. The Marine combat veteran says he suffers from PTSD. Last year, Plattner covered up a tattoo that he had worn for 18 years. That's also a symbol used by the Nazis. In California, Republican Steve Hilton, a former Fox News commentator backed by President Trump, has won enough votes to advance to the general election.
5: It's not going to be two Democrats. You're going to be able to choose. Do you want another 4 years, more of the same costs and incompetence and corruption from the people who've been in charge, or do you want something new?
1: He was on Fox News. Hilton will face Democrat Javier Becerra, a former state attorney general and health secretary under President Biden. Some Capitol Hill drama is over that involved the Department of Homeland Security. The House yesterday approved an extra $70 billion in funding for immigration enforcement agencies through the rest of President Trump's term. The legislation cleared the House in a vote of 214 to 212. The Senate approved it early Friday following weeks of roadblocks using a special budget process that allowed Republicans to bypass the 60-vote threshold for most bills. House Minority Leader Hakeem Jeffries.
6: Waste $70 billion in taxpayer money to give a blank check to ICE without any guardrails, any oversight, or any accountability.
1: Rare GOP pushback against the president's priorities forced Senate Republicans to delay votes until after the Memorial Day recess. Language for ballroom security funding was ultimately stripped from the legislation, and the Justice Department said it would no longer pursue the anti-weaponization fund, allowing for clearance of the bill. It now heads to President Trump to be signed into law. By the way, make sure to check out a podcast of today's show full of stories you won't hear this hour. On the podcast today, investors debate if a tech bubble has formed, and the basketball legend demonstrates how not to eat French fries. 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
1: Thanks for spending time with us. Welcome into Wednesday. Vice President J.D. Vance's 2026 campaign blitz is likely to boost Republican chances of holding on to both chambers of Congress in the midterm elections, but some allies say his travel spree further positions him for victory should he opt to seek the GOP presidential nomination in 2028. It's a story by Christian Datok, White House reporter at the Washington Examiner. Christian, what are you hearing?
2: Well, let's take a step back first, Gordon, because I have to admit, I hate the early prognosticating about 2028, but this is the world we live in right now. And it doesn't help that Vice President Vance and Secretary of State Rubio are two of the most forward-facing members of the Trump administration. Now, Vance himself, he hasn't necessarily seen the huge boost in support that Rubio has throughout the war in Iran, but what he has been doing might be more impactful. He is hitting the ground, and he's hitting the ground hard, mostly, to be honest, as a fundraising vehicle for 2026, because he is the RNC finance chair this cycle, but a number of strategists and longtime Trump world operatives I've spoken to do say that, you know, this could be a major leg up for the vice president should he seek the nomination in 2028. He's kind of trying to counter the Kamala Harris problem before it, you know, faces him in full force. And that is ultimately Harris had, you know, she was saddled by an unpopular president and could never really convince the public that she was just a relatable, normal person. We saw shades of that in 2024 where Democrats went after Vance's demeanor and, of course, his comments about cat ladies and other subsets of the Democratic voting electorate. But Vance is right now out on the road. He's traveled to 32 states since last January, 15 fewer than Harris did during her entire term as vice president. And I do think what he's doing right now is smart. Again, he is the best messenger for Republicans, maybe short of President Trump, as they're trying to hold on to these congressional majorities. But he's also, you know, building a ramp that he could use if he chooses to in 2028.
1: We're speaking with Christian Datok, White House reporter at the Washington Examiner. The story is called Vance's 2026 Legwork Could Be Building a 2028 Advantage. I thought it was interesting, all those visits you mentioned to states puts Vance among the people, right, in the face of voters, whereas Rubio, I guess, has been popular with sort of the D.C. establishment. But as somebody said, that doesn't necessarily win you elections.
2: That's right. And this is why I sort of alluded to all of this, you know, political punditry that we're doing about the next presidential election. It's way too early because, yes, Marco Rubio is doing a very good job wearing multiple hats in the Trump administration. He's showing up at the White House press briefing. He's giving great answers. He's holding an informative and entertaining briefing. He's traveling overseas, negotiating not only, you know, potential ceasefire in regard to Iran, but as it relates to the president's trade policies as well. But again, none of those people vote in a Republican primary. Vance, on the other hand, he's out across the country. And let's talk about the states he's actually visiting, right? This is the big one. Arizona, Georgia, Michigan, Nevada, North Carolina, Pennsylvania, and Wisconsin, those seven battleground states. He's hit all of them, and in fact, he's hit all of them more than once, with the exception of Wisconsin. So he really is building a strong foundation. He is, you know, gaining on-the-ground experience for how to talk to different electorates. And, like, not for nothing, Rubio has at least a decade of practical Washington experience.

0: experience over the vice president. And even though both of these men are very close, they built that friendship while serving in the Senate together and has maintained through this first year and a half of the Trump administration. They say neither of them will run if the other decides to go. But ultimately, it's pretty clear that they both have aspirations of the White House of their own. So I think what Vance is doing right now is smart. It's by no means a guarantee that he'll run unopposed, but he is addressing his greatest liabilities as they stand right now.
1: Thanks, Christian. Christian Datok, White House reporter at the Washington Examiner. 19 minutes after the hour, on This Morning, America's First News, here's Nicole Murray.
2: And now, the three big things you need to know. Number one.
3: Iran's Revolutionary Guards say they carried out missile and drone attacks on U.S. military bases in Jordan, Kuwait, and Bahrain this morning in retaliation for American strikes on Iranian targets around the Strait of Hormuz. House Speaker Mike Johnson.
4: It's targeted strikes to the radar, missile, and command and control sites, and it is defensive in nature.
3: The strikes come after President Trump said Iran had downed a U.S. Apache helicopter near the Strait earlier this week.
2: Number two.
3: The Associated Press reports that despite numerous controversies, Graham Platner won the Democratic Senate primary in Maine. He will face off against GOP Senator Susan Collins in November. Platner after the win.
5: Every day, I wake up and I try to be a little bit better and a little bit kinder than I was the day before. And if you give me the chance, I will be a senator for the people who cannot afford to buy a senator.
3: Meanwhile, South Carolina Senator Lindsey Graham won the Republican primary.
2: Number three.
3: A teenager has been found guilty of murder over the fatal stabbing of another teen at a high school track meet last year. 19-year-old Carmelo Anthony was sentenced to 35 years in prison. Collin County District Attorney Greg Willis.
6: This verdict sends a clear message. Violence like this won't be tolerated in our Collin County community, and we remain committed to protecting our schools and standing with victims and their families.
3: The jury deliberated for 3 hours. Hip-hop mogul Sean P. Diddy Combs, convicted last year for prostitution-related offenses, is being hit with another series of allegations that he sexually assaulted a minor in California back in 2007. NASA has revealed the four astronauts selected for the next Artemis mission. Administrator Jared Isaacman.
7: We are returning to the moon. A grand adventure back to the lunar surface to build the moon base and to do so for all of its scientific, its economic potential, and to master the skills for where we will inevitably go next.
3: The four astronauts, three Americans and one Italian, will train for their mission for a year with a planned launch set for 2027. Stanford Medicine reports that women often outperform men in ultra-endurance events and long-duration physical activities. This is due to differences in muscle composition, fat metabolism, fatigue resistance, and oxygen efficiency.
1: Long-duration physical activities.
3: Yes.
1: Like pregnancy, for example.
3: There you go. I was going to say, be careful. Absolutely, we win.
1: Kelly
3: lawyered.
1: Pulls. Every now and then, Kelly pulls that out. I gave birth. I'm like, yeah, you got me on that one.
3: Yes, she does.
1: Can't compete there. 22 minutes after the hour, on This Morning, America's First News.
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0: Thanks for being with us. Of the 20 occupations in the U.S. with the highest average pay, the Bureau of Labor Statistics says 19 of them are some kind of doctor. The how and why from Dan Divise, personal finance reporter at USA Today. Dan, give us findings.
1: Almost all of the highest paid professions in America, I think 19 out of 20, are some sort of doctor. And when I wrote this up the first time, some dentists got very mad at me because I was thinking of dentists as different from doctor. I mean, they have a doctorate if they're dentists. So, okay, 19 of the 20 highest paid professions are either a doctor or a dentist of some form. And that's a lot. It's a lot of jobs.
0: Explain, too, kind of who's making what here among the doctor set.
1: Oh, well, right. So at the top of the story, I cite, like, pediatric surgeons earn a lot, $450,000 a year. Cardiologists make $430,000 a year. Lower down, I cite some data from some researchers who found there are certain specialties who, in their peak earning years, are earning breathtaking sums. So, okay, doctors in their peak earning years of age 40 to 55, if they're neurosurgeons, are earning $920,000. Excuse me, and that was several years ago, so they're probably earning more than that now. Wow. Dermatologists, $650,000. Peak career cardiac surgeons are pulling down more than $600,000, so it's a lot of coin.
0: Wow. Also, part of the reason here, because I'm going to ask you why, is just the amount of training, I guess, right?
1: Yeah, right. Now, I should point out, like, the researchers who've done this research on doctors earning a lot, they're in school for a long time. If you get a doctorate in, I don't know, whatever, you're in school till you're like 30, but okay, but doctors do, in fact, spend many, many years in school. They 12 to 15 years. The typical doctor exits medical school with $200,000 in debt. Mm. So that certainly can go toward explaining why they'd better earn a lot. I mean, they kind of have to.
0: We're speaking with Dan Divise, personal finance reporter at USA Today. The story is called The 20 Highest Paying Jobs in America, Doctors, and More doctors. And there's not enough of them.
1: That's right. Oh, and by the way, in case anybody's wondering, the 20th highest paid job is airline pilot, just for the record. Mm. right. So the reason, it's a supply and demand thing. There's fewer doctors per capita in this country than in a lot of other developed nations. It's like 2.7 doctors per 1,000 people, which ain't that many. And the reason for that is the medical industry kept a lid on the production of doctors for a long time because for many years, industry leaders believed there were too many doctors. Now, ironically, they believe there's a doctor shortage. But there's kind of this cap on the number of seats in medical schools. And this is partly also why the admission rates in those schools are insane, because there's not that many seats. And there is a limited number of residencies in hospitals. So it's a pipeline constraint.
0: Wow. What was your point, too, about the government setting prices and tying it to salaries?
1: Yes, right. So the federal government, through Medicare, largely sets the prices for medical care. So our government could, I guess, negotiate those prices down. But in fact, Medicare prices are sufficiently high that healthcare spending now represents nearly 20% of our entire GDP. So I quote somebody, a researcher, saying the government has decided, in essence, to devote a huge share of society's resources to healthcare. And, you know, you're not going to go out and, like, comparison shop among surgeons, right? So you and I are not the ones setting these prices, believe me.
0: Thanks, Dan. Dan Divise, personal finance reporter at USA Today. 30 minutes now after the hour on This Morning, America's First News.

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2: It's your North Idaho Radio Sports Minute. Seattle Mariners scored another six with a home run in extra innings to go ahead of the Orioles last night, 6-5. Another 3:35 start today in Baltimore. Spokane Baseball Indians are on the road this week at Eugene again today, weather permitting. They're back at Avista Stadium on the 16th. College football, a couple weeks ago, Texas Tech quarterback Brendan Sorsby, he was declared ineligible by the NCAA for wagering on college sports, including one of his own teams. He quickly filed an appeal in court, and wouldn't you know it, that Texas judge reversed the ban, making Sorsby eligible to play in 2026. Well, that was yesterday. Today, we find the decision will now go to trial. Judges wonder why they're viewed as being corrupt. They're just rotten through and through. Get this, each of the four justices in that district, they're going to hear this. Chief Justice Judy Parker, Lawrence Doss, Alex Yarborough, and Laura Pratt. They're all graduates of the Texas Tech School of Law. Yeah, they're really going to lay into tech. That's sports, North Idaho Radio.
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4: ABC News, I'm Sherry Preston. A new report on inflation shows prices are at their highest level in 3 years and 4.2% higher than last year, driven mostly by the war in Iran. Bankrate Stephen Cates says the Fed may need to raise interest rates if inflation continues to go up.
5: The Fed needs to take inflation seriously. We obviously had very good jobs numbers come out last Friday. We've had three straight months of positive payrolls growth. That's the first time in a year. And that's something that puts the balance of risk squarely on inflation. If the Fed doesn't take inflation seriously, expectations of, again, continuing rising inflation is going to be something that gets baked in.
4: Renewed strikes between the U.S. and Iran overnight. Bill Gates on Capitol Hill telling lawmakers what he knew about Jeffrey Epstein. His opening statement, he says he never victimized anyone and that meeting with Epstein was a grave error in judgment. This is ABC News.
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0: 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What's yours?
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2: Glad you're with us. Welcome to Wednesday, June 10th. Gordon Deal with Nicole Murray. Some of our top stories and headlines. U.S. attacked Iranian military sites after the downing of an American Army helicopter. Tehran retaliated. It'll be Republican Steve Hilton and Democrat Javier Becerra in the race for California governor. Life-threatening floods in the forecast for the Midwest and Plains starting today. Financial Times says nearly 180,000 World Cup tickets are still available, including thousands for the U.S. opener in L.A. on Friday. Stanley Cup final tied 2-2, and a family's desperate search for their dog after a rollover car accident. That story in about 20 minutes. Love it or hate it, artificial intelligence is going to be a dominant force in the U.S. economy and American society for years, maybe decades. What are you going to do about it? Rick Newman, founder of the Pinpoint Press, put together his rules for AI. Rick, what have you done here?
3: Artificial intelligence is taking over the economy. A lot of people are very worried about it. And you're starting to see polls that say, ask people, what's your attitude about artificial intelligence? Do you approve or disapprove? And more people disapprove than approve. And they think what's going to happen is AI is going to come along. It's going to kill jobs. It's going to make the tech bros who run Silicon Valley even richer and give them even more control over the economy. So I think this is a little bit silly. For one thing, I don't think there should even be surveys that say, what's your attitude about artificial intelligence? Because artificial intelligence is inanimate. It's a tool. As I wrote in the story, it's like asking, if somebody asked me, I'd say, it's like asking how I feel about a hammer. If somebody's hitting me with the hammer, I disapprove of the hammer. If somebody's fixing my stairs because using a hammer, I approve of the hammer, but it's a tool.
4: Yeah.
3: So look, I mean, I got laid off from a corporate job and I'm running a startup right now, and I find AI incredibly helpful. And what I think people should be doing, first of all, if you're set for retirement, you got plenty of money, maybe you don't have to worry about it. But if you still have to compete, in the job market and you still need to make money, I think everybody should be experimenting with artificial intelligence, figure out what it can do for you, and figure out ways it can make you even better at the things you're already good at. Mm. Because it's here. No one's going to stop it.
4: Yeah.
3: It's like looking at, thunderclouds and saying, oh, I wish it weren't going to rain, but it is going to rain. So what are you going to do? Sorry.
2: What is your point about ending up on the winning side?
3: Yeah, I mean, look, there are going to be incredible new winners. There are going to be some losers, and there are going to be new winners. And you want to be on the winning side. And we kind of know what's going to happen because we already saw it happen when the internet arrived and digital technology came. So, just think about everything that we know that caused. So travel agents largely went out of business because everybody can now book their own travel online. But we got smartphones. Blockbuster video rental stores went out of business, but we got streaming. So, I mean, the people who killed it on the digital economy were the ones who had a hunch about what was coming and figured out how to capitalize on it. And that the same thing is going to happen with AI. So, maybe it will make you obsolete. It might make me obsolete, Gordon. I'm an information provider. That's one of the things AI does best. But yeah. I think there are ways to capitalize on AI and get ahead of the curve and make it work for me instead of against me.
2: We're speaking with Rick Newman, founder of the Pinpoint Press, and he's written a piece called Five Rules for AI. You also said you can change your rules when needed.
3: Absolutely. I mean, adaptability is just crucial. And again, this is what the digital revolution that began in the 1990s taught us. You got to be ready to adapt and jump. Digital photography came along. We didn't stop taking pictures, but we stopped using film for the most part. In fact, we probably take more pictures than ever. So whatever business you're in or whatever skills you have, just try to anticipate where AI is going and how you can benefit from it instead of sitting there worrying about it and just becoming one of the people who gets knocked on their butt.
2: Thanks, Rick. Rick Newman, founder of the Pinpoint Press. By the way, it's Wednesday, which means it's time for another episode of our video series called When the Mic is Off. Posting today, is it a good idea for couples to keep their finances separate? Nicole and I discuss it on Instagram, TikTok, Facebook, and X. Just do a search for This Morning with Gordon Deal. 21 minutes now in front of the hour on This Morning, America's First News. Coming up next, the mic drop.

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1: Good morning. Well, you know, we often lament how and why we can't have nice things, and that sentiment isn't just true for Americans. A popular tourist attraction in New Zealand had to be closed for a day after repeated incidents of people defecating inside of it. According to local news reports, the staff of the garden, or fernery as they call it in New Zealand, had discovered several incidents of people using the historic building as a toilet. The local council stated the obvious, that this type of behavior is a public health hazard. They said they were in the process of cleaning the fernery and were aiming to reopen a day later. They also made sure to remind the public about the excellent public toilets located just 2 minutes away from that location should nature call again.
0: Number two?
1: Number two.
0: What?
1: Yeah.
0: It has to be
1: on purpose.
0: And it's the same person or people. I can't imagine that just a group of different people are doing this at different times.
1: Yeah. I mean, it seems like it kind of, I mean, I didn't see this as part of the details, but it seems like this all kind of happened in one day or the course of a couple of days. So it was a kind of a coordinated effort amongst a small group, it would seem, to have done this. It had nothing to do with the location of the public toilets.
0: Yeah, there's a statement of some kind being made by people with nothing better to do.
1: Perhaps.
0: Something along those lines.
1: Perhaps, yeah.
0: Well, that is just bizarre.
1: Yeah. Again, why we cannot have nice things.
0: Right.
1: And career coaches might advise you that if you're good at something, you should lean into it. Unfortunately for this person, they're pretty bad at their chosen profession, and the cops would like a word. A Florida man was arrested and accused of burglarizing an RV in Cape Coral. The kicker? He was on his way to court to stand in front of a judge on another burglary charge. Police said a family reported that a man attempted to break into their RV on Monday while they were inside. They also say he was wearing women's clothing like leggings, a tank top, and a small backpack. When officers questioned the 34-year-old, he said he was on his way to court and searching for clothing to wear. They also found meth inside of his backpack, for which he was charged, along with another charge of burglary.
0: Huh.
1: So on his way to court to stand in front of a judge to answer to burglary charges, and on his way was like, you know what, let me go try and rob somebody, and I guess he says rob them of some clothes
0: because
1: all he had was leggings to wear to court, apparently.
0: Leggings and a tank top, is that what he said?
1: Yes. And his backpack with the meth inside.
0: With the meth.
1: Yeah. So he was ready to go.
0: Yeah.
1: He probably did need, I mean, you know, in his defense, and I'm not choosing to be his defense lawyer, in his defense, he definitely needed something different to appear in court in. Like, he couldn't appear in court in the backpack, the leggings, and the tank top. He actually needed to find some nicer clothes.
0: Well, why not, Mike?
1: Yeah. Why not?
0: Yeah, why couldn't he just go dress like that?
1: I mean, obviously, it was worse that he then decided to rob an RV on his way there. If he had gone straight to court, you know, he'd probably be doing better than he is right now.
0: Man. Oh, unless, I mean, could the strategy initially have been, I'm going to go dress like this, like a woman, the judge will be so freaked out, maybe that the judge would actually forget what the initial charges were.
1: Okay.
0: You know, and then charges would be dropped.
1: Right.
0: Or
1: so, some sort of a charge of, like, you're not completely well, or, you know, like sort of a mental health type situation. Mm-hmm. You could sort of, again, the person, this guy's lawyer, maybe he told him to dress like that, and who knows? Who knows?
0: You're saying this was now possibly the legal advice. Yeah.
1: I don't know.
0: Man. Where you find him, boy, this is the weird stuff. It's 13 minutes now in front of the hour on This Morning, America's First News.
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4: Thanks for joining us. New research finds that the less is more approach to alcohol may be replaced by none is best. If you're hoping to avoid diseases like cancer, adults should stick to one drink a day or seven drinks total a week if they hope to avoid the worst of health effects associated with alcohol. One drink is measured as a bottle of beer, a glass of wine, or a shot of spirits. The study was published Monday in the Journal of Studies on Alcohol and Drugs, and even that rate is not devoid of risk. The study authors found that the risk of serious illness or death from alcohol begins with drinking habits generally considered moderate by Americans. Seven drinks per week gives you a 1 in 1,000 lifetime risk of death, while adding just two more for a total of 9 drinks a week increases that risk to 1 in 100. And if you stick to the old federal guidelines, which set a limit of 2 drinks a day or 14 per week, that stat surges to a whopping 1 in 25 risk of death. The new study says no amount of drinking provides any health benefits that outweigh the harms. 8 minutes now in front of the hour on this morning. Once again, here's Nicole Murray.
9: And now, the three big things you need to know. Number one.
10: Central Command reports that the U.S. launched military strikes against Iran in retaliation for the downing of a U.S. Apache helicopter near the Strait of Hormuz. House Speaker Mike Johnson offering details.
11: We lament that that has become necessary, and the reason it did, as you all know, is because Iran struck U.S. assets and personnel.
10: Iran said it responded to the retaliatory strikes with drone and missile attacks this morning, targeting U.S. military bases in Jordan, Bahrain, and Kuwait.
9: Number two.
10: The House has passed Republican's $70 billion bill funding immigration enforcement agencies through the rest of President Trump's term. House Speaker Mike Johnson said the bill passing is good news to everyone except Democrats in Washington.
11: They gained absolutely nothing from their reckless crusade to return our country to open borders and unfettered mass migration.
10: The measure now heads to President Trump's desk.
12: Number three.
10: White House border czar Tom Homan is blaming New York's governor for a promised surge of ICE officers to New York City after Kathy Hochul signed a measure that blocks state and local law enforcement officers from performing immigration enforcement functions, Homan speaking at the White House.
13: We're going to surge resources in New York. We have to.
10: Homan did not say when the surge in ICE agents to the Big Apple will occur. A federal judge has permanently blocked Alabama from executing an inmate with nitrogen gas after declaring the method violates the ban on cruel and unusual punishment. The execution of Jeffrey Lee was set to take place tomorrow. Washington Governor Bob Ferguson says he is planning to ask the legislature next year to ban cell phone use during the day at K through 12 public schools. Zach Stowell, a middle school principal in the state.
14: Removing phones alone is not going to be the wand to make education perfect, but it allows us to make the next step forward.
10: The restriction would apply between classes and during lunch periods. Craving a sweet treat? Got a new viral trend for you. Social media users are soaking pineapple chunks in Kool-Aid and then refrigerating the concoction anywhere from 2 to 24 hours. Think of it as a play on a sugary pickle.
4: What?
10: Yeah.
4: No.
10: Why are you looking at me like that?
4: This is silly. This is like something for like five-year-olds.
10: I mean, it could be really refreshing if you eat it by the beach or by the pool. Like a piece of fruit.
4: Can I just adult this for you for a second?
10: Oh, here we go. Sure.
4: Put it in the freezer now. Freeze these pineapple chunks in the Gatorade.
10: Okay.
4: And later drop them in tequila.
10: Okay, there you go.
4: You're welcome.
10: See, it's not so bad.
4: 6 minutes now in front of the hour.
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6: North Idaho weather.
7: It remains a 40% chance of showers today with mostly cloudy skies, low to mid 60s temperatures. Tonight, mostly cloudy early, clearing up late down to 43 degrees, and that leads to Thursday with plenty of sunshine, low 70s temperatures, sunshine on Friday as well with mid-70s temps.
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8: Thanks for joining us. A family from rural British Columbia is relieved to have their dog back home after the pup survived, escaped, and ran from a rollover crash. Dira Jordan and her mini Australian shepherd named Daisy were on their way home from a lake trip when they were involved in a collision. She told the CBC her efforts to find her best friend were stymied by emergency crews who insisted she go to the hospital. When word spread of the missing dog, volunteers went to work, even offering things like thermal drones. 4 days after the collision, a pair of volunteers decided to check that truck that had hit Jordan's vehicle. It was there that they found the 3-year-old Daisy lying down in the passenger seat of the truck that had collided with her vehicle. She whimpered with relief when she saw her rescuers. And after a vet trip, Daisy is in great health, just sleepy from her 4-day adventure in the woods. That'll do it for this hour. For Nicole Murray and Mike Gavin, I'm Gordon Deal. Thanks for listening to This Morning, America's First News.

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2: From ABC News, I'm Sherry Preston. The Labor Department's latest numbers on inflation show prices 4.2% higher than they were a year ago, driven mostly by the cost of gas, but also clothing and food because of the rise in energy costs. Bank Rate's Stephen Cates.
3: If you're traveling for work, if you're going to be going on vacation this summer, buying clothes for yourself or your children, obviously groceries every week. Those are things that people are not necessarily going to be able to avoid. They may not have the ability to find lower cost substitutions. It's going to be difficult for people to sidestep these things without simply going without.
2: Inflation pushed up because of the war. President Trump posting on social media this morning, because Iran took too long to agree to a peace plan, they'll have a price to pay. This is the U.S. and Iran trade strikes overnight.
4: U.S. officials describing the strikes as a proportional response to unjustified Iranian aggression. That unjustified aggression, Iran's attack on a U.S. Apache helicopter near the strait, the Iranian drone sending the Apache crashing into the sea.
2: ABC Chief Global Affairs Correspondent Martha Raddatz. House Speaker Mike Johnson headed to the White House today to meet with President Trump about reauthorization of the Foreign Intelligence Surveillance Act.
5: It's the second such White House meeting this week, with Speaker Johnson aiming to find a path forward ahead of Friday's deadline. FISA Section 702 authorizes the warrantless wiretapping of foreigners overseas. Administrations of both parties have insisted on the program's importance, but Democrats and some Republicans have threatened to withhold their support for its reauthorization unless the president chooses someone other than mortgage watchdog and Trump loyalist Bill Pulte to be acting director of national intelligence.
2: ABC National Correspondent Stephen Portnoy. Bill Gates on Capitol Hill testifying that meeting with Jeffrey Epstein was a grave error in judgment. 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
2: First catalytic converters. Now ABC's Jim Ryan reports thieves are after airbags.
3: The insurance industry estimates that 50,000 automotive airbags are stolen across the U.S. every year. Many are sold to unscrupulous mechanics who then pass them off as new.
4: These folks that are purchasing them and billing the insurance and using stolen airbags for that replacement.
3: Chicago City Councilmember Gilbert Villegas has proposed legislation going after not only the thieves who steal airbags out of cars, but the people who are buying them. Jim Ryan, ABC News.
2: Trying to avoid government oversight, the prediction markets are agreeing to safeguards against insider trading. Here's ABC's Dave Packer.
5: Prediction market Kalshi says it's adding new security measures designed to keep insiders from betting on information the public does not have. The company says some users will have to verify where they work before they can place wagers on events tied to corporate performance or national security. Kalshi says the goal is to identify people with access to confidential information and block them from trading. The move comes as prediction markets face growing scrutiny from lawmakers who argue the platforms create opportunities for insider trading. Dave Packer, ABC News.
2: Pope Leo honoring one of Barcelona, Spain's most sacred monuments today. He prayed at Montserrat, a mountain basilica revered for its Black Madonna statue. This afternoon, the Pope will celebrate Mass at the famous Sagrada Familia Basilica in Barcelona's city center. Sherry Preston, ABC News.
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9: North Idaho weather.
10: Expect cloudy skies with a 40% chance of rain today with highs in the low mid 60 range. Things will start cloudy this evening but gradually be clear through the overnight down in the low mid 40s, and that leads back to sunshine Thursday with a high of 72. Friday up to 75 with the sun, and Saturday and Sunday will be pushing in the upper 70s.
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13: The U.S. punches Iran again. Good morning, I'm Gordon Deal, along with Nicole Murray, on this Wednesday, June 10th. Glad you could be with us. Here's what we have for you this hour.
14: Responding to a downed Army helicopter near the Strait of Hormuz, the U.S. attacked Iranian military sites. Tehran retaliated.
13: Despite political baggage, newcomer Graham Plattner won the Democratic Senate primary in Maine. We'll recap some races.
14: The House has approved $70 billion in funding for immigration enforcement, ending months of drama on Capitol Hill.
13: And the 1990s are back in style. Could that also mean a tech bubble?
15: The S&P 500 hit a record high, and only 20 stocks participated, meaning only 20 stocks out of the 500 hit new highs, which was the same as the tech bubble, you know, right when it was getting ready to burst in 2000. So the market is looking potentially frothy and pretty concentrated.
13: Elizabeth O'Brien at Barron's on the debate about whether tech stocks are partying like it's 1999. Hostilities have reignited in the Middle East just days after Israel and Iran exchanged fire. Iran's Revolutionary Guard Corps said today it carried out missile and drone attacks on American military bases in Jordan, Kuwait, and Bahrain in retaliation for U.S. strikes on Iranian targets around the Strait of Hormuz. The latest U.S. strikes targeted Iranian air defense, ground control stations, and surveillance radar sites for about 4 hours, responding to the downing of an Army Apache helicopter. President Trump said the two pilots on board the gunship were not injured. House Speaker Mike Johnson.
16: It's targeted strikes to the radar, missile, and command and control sites, and it is defensive in nature.
13: The attacks by the U.S. yesterday ended around 9 p.m. last night. The U.S. estimates almost 20 Iranian targets had been struck. Meanwhile, Reuters reports that initial assessments by the U.S. showed nearly all missiles and drones launched by Iran were intercepted. Oil is lower today at around $91 a barrel. Here are a couple of primary election updates. In Maine, Democrats elected political newcomer Graham Plattner to challenge incumbent Republican Senator Susan Collins. Plattner has been dogged by controversies. His campaign recently acknowledged that his wife discovered sexually explicit texts with several women on his phone in the spring of last year. The Marine combat veteran says he suffers from PTSD.
17: Every day I wake up and I try to be a little bit better and a little bit kinder than I was the day before. And if you give me the chance, I will be a senator for the people who cannot afford to buy a senator.
13: Last year, Plattner covered up a tattoo that he had worn for 18 years that is also a symbol used by the Nazis. In California, Republican Steve Hilton, a former Fox News commentator, has advanced to the general election where he'll face Democrat Javier Becerra, a former state attorney general. In South Carolina, Republican Congresswoman Nancy Mace lost her primary for governor. The leading vote-getter was Pamela Yvette, who had the backing of President Trump. A months-long stalemate over funding for the Department of Homeland Security is over. The House yesterday approved an extra $70 billion for immigration enforcement agencies through the rest of President Trump's term. The legislation cleared the House in a 214 to 212 vote. The Senate approved it early Friday following weeks of roadblocks using a special budget process. House Minority Leader Hakeem Jeffries.
18: Immigration enforcement in this country should be fair, it should be just, and it should be humane. That's not what is going on right now as it relates to Donald Trump's violent mass deportation machine.
13: House Speaker Mike Johnson on efforts by Democrats opposed to the measure.
19: They gained absolutely nothing from their reckless crusade to return our country to open borders and unfettered mass migration.
13: Language for ballroom security funding was ultimately stripped from the legislation, and the Justice Department said it would no longer pursue the anti-weaponization fund. It now heads to President Trump's desk to be signed into law. 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
1: Thanks for spending time with us. Welcome into Wednesday. Time is running out for House Republicans to push through their legislative agenda before the midterm elections. Lauren Green, congressional reporter at the Washington Examiner, says the House has about 1 month of work days until November as legislative business mounts and Republicans try to protect their fragile majority. Lauren, explain the timeline.
2: Yeah, so we pretty much have not had a week full with session days in a couple weeks now. There have been a lot of canceled days. Last week there was two. They didn't come into town until Wednesday, and then they ended up leaving Thursday night. And so there's just been a lot of canceled sessions. Speaker Mike Johnson is working with the slimmest majority in history. And so there have been a lot of Democratic-led efforts that have made it to the floor, which that typically doesn't happen in a Republican majority or vice versa. But since the majority is so slim, there have been a lot of Republicans that are not a lot, but a handful of Republicans that have crossed the aisle to help Democrats get some of their priorities on the floor. A lot of those priorities, or like a lot of the methods in which they bring those legislative items to the floor, is through certain things like a discharge petition, which requires 218 signatures to force a vote on it. But they can only, or they're only allowed to force a vote after certain legislative days. And so by canceling session, they can delay these discharge petitions from coming to the floor or delay a war powers vote, like how they passed a war powers on Iran last week. And so there's just a lot going on and a lot that plays into the schedule whenever it comes to if Democrats are forcing a vote. But these canceled session days are going into creating a lot of backlog for the House leading up to November.
1: Mm. The priorities right now for House Republicans are what, Lauren?
2: They need to get FISA passed. It is a government surveillance bill that they renew every few years. That the deadline to renew that is on Friday. They had already did a short-term extension, and so they need a long-term extension of that by Friday. And then there's just a handful of things like appropriations bills that need to be passed before the deadline in September, which they've started passing. But as we saw last year with the two record long government shutdowns, those do not prove to be easy to pass. Mm. So there's just a lot on the calendar where they only have a handful of legislative days left before the November election and then before next Congress.
1: Yeah. We're speaking with Lauren Green, congressional reporter at the Washington Examiner. The story is called House GOP Faces Growing Legislative Backlog Ahead of Midterms. Bill Pulte, who was appointed acting director of national intelligence, is that going to hang things up legislatively?
2: In relation to FISA, Democrats are trying to use that as a negotiating tool. They're wanting Republicans to reject the nomination of Bill Pulte in exchange for their vote on FISA, because FISA does not have a way of going around the 60 vote threshold in the Senate. And so Senate Majority Leader John Thune is going to need Democratic support to get any FISA deal across the finish line. And that's kind of what Democrats are weighing in their negotiations on FISA right now.
1: Jeez. Why the Pulte opposition, or is it just political?
2: A lot of Democrats have argued that he has no experience in any national intelligence in the past. And I mean, there have been a lot of Republican pushback on that, too. I've talked to a couple of Republicans who have been hesitant on that nomination just because of his lack of experience in that specific department. And I think that that's where a lot of that concern comes from.
1: Yeah. Is this considered a slow pace by Congress here? Just the amount of work left that's backlogged here. Is that typical?
2: I mean, yes, we all know that up here, things move very slowly. I think that that is pretty much what people assume that comes from Washington. There are things that they have to get done, like they need to get the farm bill done. They need to get a bipartisan highway bill done. And these are things that have to be renewed every year, every 5 years, appropriations are every year. And so as much as they are canceling session, it's an election year. And I do think that this is pretty typical. They go on recess all of August and all of October in an election year. And so session days are already pretty limited in a typical election year.
1: Thanks, Lauren. Lauren Green, congressional reporter at the Washington Examiner. 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Are you looking for an epic Father's Day gift? 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One gave it to his dad as a Father's Day gift last year, and it was a game changer. See, the dad lives far away and therefore doesn't get to experience all the memorable moments with the grandkids.

0: 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Here's Nicole Murray.
1: And now, the three big things you need to know. Number one.
2: Iran's Revolutionary Guards say they carried out missile and drone attacks on U.S. military bases in Jordan, Kuwait, and Bahrain this morning in retaliation for American strikes on Iranian targets around the Strait of Hormuz. House Speaker Mike Johnson said the move was in self-defense.
3: We lament that that has become necessary, and the reason it did, as you all know, is because Iran struck U.S. assets and personnel.
2: The strikes come after President Trump said Iran had downed a U.S. Apache helicopter near the Strait earlier this week.
1: Number two.
2: The Associated Press reports that despite numerous controversies, Graham Plattner won the Democratic Senate primary in Maine. He will face off against GOP Senator Susan Collins in November. Plattner after the win.
4: Susan Collins has used her privilege and power to funnel $60 million in federal contracts, $60 million of our tax dollars to her lobbyist husband.
2: Meanwhile, Republican Congresswoman Nancy Mace lost the primary for South Carolina governor.
1: Number three.
2: A teenager has been found guilty of murder over the fatal stabbing of another teen at a high school track meet last year. 19-year-old Carmelo Anthony was sentenced to 35 years in prison. Collin County District Attorney Greg Willis.
5: And today, the process delivered accountability. We are grateful to this jury. And we are grateful that the good citizens of Collin County had an opportunity to weigh in on this case.
2: The jury deliberated for 3 hours. A federal judge has permanently blocked Alabama from executing an inmate with nitrogen gas after declaring the method violates the ban on cruel and unusual punishment. The execution of Jeffrey Lee was set to take place tomorrow. NASA has revealed the four astronauts selected for the next Artemis mission. Administrator Jared Isaacman.
6: We are returning to the moon. A grand adventure back to the lunar surface to build a moon base and to do so for all of its scientific, its economic potential, and to master the skills for where we will inevitably go next.
2: The four astronauts, three Americans and one Italian, will train for their mission for a year with a planned launch set for 2027. A CBS New poll finds that 3 in 4 U.S. soccer fans feel positive about the U.S. hosting the World Cup. More than half say they are excited about it.
0: Yeah, let's go win a couple games now. I'll be really excited.
2: Yeah, I'm not excited.
0: No?
2: Crazy prices, crazy transportation costs. There's going to be traffic everywhere.
0: Pull up a chair. Watch it on TV.
2: There you go.
0: 23 minutes after the hour.
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13: Recent survey conducted by Common Sense Media found 1/3 of teenagers prefer AI companions over humans for serious conversations. There's a term for that, social offloading. And experts we talked to warned that this habit could be stunting emotional growth, leaving an already isolated generation who came of age during the pandemic even less prepared for the messiness of human interaction. Sure, AI can help you polish whatever it is you're looking to say, but that's not very human, right? It's the messiness that makes our interactions with each other so real. It's also what makes them so validating, help us to develop our confidence, our voice, our deep bonds with each other. Psychiatrists we talked to encouraged turning to family or friends when you're struggling to express yourself. They are keen to help. I'm Dr. Sanjay Gupta, helping you live a better life.
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0: Thanks for being with us. The 90s are back in style. Young people are wearing wired headphones and yearning for an analog time they never got to experience. But what about the stock market? Are the 90s also back? Here's Elizabeth O'Brien, senior personal finance reporter at Barron's. Elizabeth, take us through this.
1: You know, there are a lot of talks about a bubble now. The big debate among investors is whether stocks are parting like it's 1999. Bank of America actually recently noted that the S&P 500 hit a record high and only 20 stocks participated, meaning only 20 stocks out of the 500 hit new highs, which was the same as the tech bubble, you know, right when it was getting ready to burst in 2000. So the market is looking potentially frothy and pretty concentrated in just a handful of tech stocks.
0: Yikes. All right. What does that mean for us as a regular investor?
1: Yeah, that means it's a good idea to take a look at your portfolio and see how much exposure you have to tech. If you hold the S&P 500, you have, you know, at least 40% in tech stocks. And, you know, if you're young, if you're just starting out, that's fine. You've got a lot of time to weather some boom and bust cycles. If you're approaching retirement, advisors have told me you don't really want more than half of your stock exposure in the S&P 500. You know, some is fine. You want to continue to participate in gains if they happen, but you don't want all your eggs in that basket. So consider diversifying a little bit away from that.
0: Okay. And what does that mean exactly?
1: So that means, you know, when you rotate a little bit out of the S&P 500, that could mean international stocks, which continue to outperform domestic stocks. So something like a Vanguard has broad international indexes. And if you get, look for names that have XUS in them, because the total global market index already has a high portion of stocks in the U.S. So you want that investments that exclude the U.S. So, you know, it'll be a total international market. XUS is a good way to go for maybe a quarter of your equity portfolio. And then another option is value stocks. You know, the S&P is very growthy. You've got high growth companies. Putting some of your money into a value index, like, you know, Vanguard Value Index ETF is a good option as well. Another one is the equal weighted index. So the S&P 500, as we know, is market cap weighted, which means that stocks occupy a place in the index according to their size. So the biggest ones occupy the most room, whereas equal weighted is just exactly what it sounds like. Stocks just are all equally weighted, so you don't have this high concentration in certain sectors.
0: We're speaking with Elizabeth O'Brien, senior personal finance reporter at Barron's. The story is called The 1990s Are Back in Style. Did they bring a tech bubble with them? What if you have a 401k through work and you've just did like a set it and forget it with a target date fund?
1: Yeah, that's a good question. Professionally managed portfolios tend to get more conservative over time. So if you are approaching retirement, you're probably going to have a lot more bonds than stocks, or maybe not a lot more, but, you know, maybe you'll have 60% bonds, 50% stock. And hopefully you have, you know, those are professionally balanced. So hopefully you have some international exposure as well.
0: It's Elizabeth O'Brien, senior personal finance reporter at Barron's. 30 minutes now after the hour on This Morning, America's First News.

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1: It's your North Idaho Radio Sports Minute. Seattle Mariners scored another six with a home run and extra innings to go ahead of the Orioles last night, 6-5. Another 3:35 start today in Baltimore. Spokane Baseball Indians are on the road this week at Eugene again today, weather permitting. They're back at Avista Stadium on the 16th. College football, a couple weeks ago, Texas Tech quarterback Brendan Sorsby, he was declared ineligible by the NCAA for wagering on college sports, including one of his own teams. He quickly filed an appeal in court, and wouldn't you know it, that Texas judge reversed the ban, making Sorsby eligible to play in 2026. Well, that was yesterday. Today, we find the decision will now go to trial. Judges wonder why they're viewed as being corrupt. They're just rotten through and through. Get this, each of the four justices in that district, they're going to hear this. Chief Justice Judy Parker, Lawrence Doss, Alex Yarborough, and Laura Pratt. They're all graduates of the Texas Tech School of Law. Yeah, they're really going to lay into tech. That's sports, North Idaho Radio.
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3: I'm Sherry Preston. The U.S. launching airstrikes against Iran and Tehran firing back at U.S. allies in the region.
4: It's not clear what the president is going to do. Those strikes that were in response to the Iranians taking down that Apache helicopter were said to be proportional. That was according to U.S. officials. They said it was a proportional response to unjustified Iranian aggression. But now today, the president in a social media post indicating that there could be more to come, saying now they will have the price to pay. But he says that is because the Iranians have taken too long to negotiate.
3: ABC's Karen Travers at the White House. Rising gas prices pushing inflation to their highest level in 3 years. Overall, prices up 4.2% in May from a year ago and 0.5% higher than a month ago. Bill Gates on Capitol Hill right now, speaking before a congressional panel investigating Jeffrey Epstein. He calls his meeting with Epstein a grave error in judgment. This is ABC News.
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7: Thanks for spending time with us. Welcome into Wednesday, June 10th. Gordon Deal with Nicole Murray. Some of our top stories and headlines. The U.S. attacked Iranian military sites after the downing of an American Army helicopter. Tehran retaliated by trying to attack U.S. bases in the Gulf. It'll be Republican Steve Hilton and Democrat Javier Becerra in the race for California governor. Wall Street Journal says for some prediction markets, CalSheet plans to require you to disclose where you work. Game 4 of the NBA Finals tonight. Stanley Cup now tied 2-2 between Vegas and Carolina. And a 12-year-old's desperate attempt at 3 a.m. to find help for his unresponsive father. That story in about 20 minutes. Economists had written off the great American job creation machine. Now, though, it is revving back to life. Here's Matt Grossman, economics reporter at the Wall Street Journal. Matt, what's going on?
8: Yeah, it's been a really pleasant surprise over the past few months. Going back to the end of last year, the data don't look nearly as good. We were sort of wavering between job gains and job losses over the last 6 months of 2025. And now here so far in 2026, well, over the past 3 months, we've added more than 500,000 jobs in total. So economists have been pretty worried about this. But the data we got this week has really started to alleviate a lot of those concerns.
7: And why? What's at play here?
8: Yeah, on the one hand, companies are finding that it's a better hiring environment. There was a lot they were worried about last year, both in terms of the tariffs that had come from the Trump administration, some really low consumer sentiment, kind of a lot of storm clouds hovering over the economy, even if it wasn't exactly a thunderstorm. In the past few months, the trade picture has settled down a little bit. Even though consumers are still really pessimistic about the economy, we've gotten a continued stream of data that show that they're still spending like everything's go. So that, you know, trends like that have made companies feel a lot more comfortable adding to their staffs again.
7: Hmm. You referenced that this kind of broad picture can be a puzzle for economists. How so?
8: Yeah, demand is one side of the picture, and that's doing a lot better. The supply, or in other words, the number of workers who are available to work, has also been a question. So last year, the Trump administration's immigration crackdown really put a big stopper on the growth in the American workforce, because a lot of that growth in recent years had come from immigrants, and that really slowed down quite a bit. It's hard to see in real time what's happening with that. But some economists are starting to suspect that the workforce is actually growing pretty well this year. If they look at the unemployment rate, which has not gone down that much, even though we've had all this hiring, and that kind of suggests that even though people are finding a lot of new jobs, the labor market's not getting much more competitive because unemployment's staying roughly flat. So that could mean that actually a lot of people who weren't working last year are now coming back on the job. And people have different theories about what's going on behind the scenes with that.
7: Oh. We're speaking with Matt Grossman, economics reporter at the Wall Street Journal. The story is called The Great American Job Creation Machine Comes Back to Life. Go into a couple of those theories that you just hinted at.
8: Yeah, sure. So basically, it takes explaining where workers might be coming from. One possibility is it's older Americans who were, you know, retiring in greater numbers last year. Perhaps more of them are sort of putting off their retirement, staying in the workforce a little bit later in life. Again, this is just over the past few months, so these trends, you know, we would just be seeing the beginning of that. Another possibility is immigration. And again, it's hard to have really clear evidence of this. But one source of more workers in the economy, you might imagine that there were immigrants who sort of went to the sidelines last year and early this year at the height of the immigration crackdown, when we were getting headlines every day about immigration raids and things like that. With a slightly more calm, less heightened environment for that kind of immigration enforcement, some economists think that some of those people who were just kind of staying home and lying low might be going out and looking for jobs again. So it's another theory. Again, all of this is a little bit hard to see evidence for in real time.
7: Yeah.
8: It's sort of like looking at the data and trying to piece together what could be going on behind the scenes.
7: Could that too include illegal immigrants?
8: Yeah, it absolutely could. It could also be people who were in the country who were working without authorization.
7: Matt Grossman, economics reporter at the Wall Street Journal. By the way, it's Wednesday, which means it's time for another episode of our video series called When the Mic is Off. Posting today, is it a good idea for couples to keep their finances separate? Nicole and I debate it on Instagram, TikTok, Facebook, and X. Just do a search for This Morning with Gordon Deal. 20 minutes now in front of the hour. On This Morning, America's First News. Coming up next, a criminal way to eat your French fries.
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0: Thanks for spending time with us. Welcome into Wednesday. It's time now for the Mic Drop with this morning's Mike Gavin.
1: Good morning. Well, Game 4 of the NBA Finals is tonight, but we still have Game 3 tidbits coming out and all the commotion surrounding the game in New York. It went temporarily unnoticed how one Knicks legend eats his French fries. Clyde Frazier, who starred for New York the last time they won a title over 50 years ago, was seen courtside for Game 3 chowing down on some fries as if they were chicken wings. Video posted to social media shows Frazier holding a fry in his hand and gnawing on the sides of it. Commenters had plenty of thoughts. One joked that he must have gotten the bone-in fries. Another joked that this was worse than Mark Zuckerberg trying to drink water, something which the Meta CEO has become infamous for. Some wanted to see if Frazier also ate his candy bars with a knife and fork like Seinfeld's George Costanza. This isn't even the first time that Frazier has gone viral for his fry eating habits. A video from 2 years ago showed him holding a cup of fries and using his teeth to retrieve them one at a time without his hands.
0: He is a character.
1: Oh, yeah.
0: That's for sure.
1: Yeah. Never a dull moment with Clyde around.
0: Normally, just makes news for the outfits that he wears. And in this particular video, he looks like he has a series of like highlight markers all over the sports coat he's wearing.
1: Yeah. I mean, you know, he's been asked about his eating habits before, and he says this is sort of one of the many ways that he stays trim. He says he, his playing weight was 205 pounds, and he's still 205 pounds even at the age of 81. So good for him.
0: Fun fact, back in the day, when I was doing public address announcing at Madison Square Garden for the New York Knicks, I used to have dinner in the same media room before the game as Clyde Frazier.
1: Right.
0: But I never noticed this bizarre French fry eating habit that he may have had 20 years ago.
1: Yeah, yeah. Maybe just special occasions only, finals games only, maybe is when he breaks it out.
0: Could be.
1: And revisiting yearbook quotes can be an embarrassing endeavor, but one Long Island, New York man has gone viral for possibly predicting the future. According to the AP, next to the academic awards and extracurricular activities in his 2020 high school yearbook, Evan Fufer opted to write six simple words for his quote: Knicks in six, 2026 NBA Finals. Evan, now 24 and working in sales, posted a video of the Smithtown High yearbook quote to Instagram, and it's now been seen millions of times. Commenters, many of whom are Knicks fans, were pumped, seeing it as destiny that the Knicks will win. Some wondered whether he was in fact a time traveler, like Marty McFly.
0: Yeah, that's bold.
1: That's pretty good.
0: I mean, a lot of things have happened to make this year's Knicks team this good.
1: Yeah, I mean,
0: none of them were in development in 2020 when this kid made this prediction in his high school yearbook.
1: No, I mean, just a few years ago, the Knicks were pretty terrible.
0: Yeah.
1: This is all turned around within just the last couple of years. You know, and it was almost 50 years at that point since they had won a title. So this is pretty cool.
0: So, but I must bring up, does this represent potentially a jinx?
1: Oh, here we go. Yes. Well, I knew you were going to say that.
0: I would have felt more comfortable if he revealed this after the Knicks would have won.
1: Right.
0: And said, look what I did. Now that he's exposed it before the finals are over, I am concerned. As a fair weather supporter of the Knicks now, this time of year, I'm a little concerned.
1: I think it's okay as long as he doesn't start making like the media rounds. If he shows up like on the morning TV shows or maybe even on our show, I mean, that's where I think the jinx takes another, goes to another level.
0: That's a nail in the coffin.
1: Yeah.
0: Thank you, Mike. 13 minutes now in front of the hour. On This Morning, America's First News.
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1: Pleasure with us. New research finds that the less is more approach to alcohol may be replaced by none is best if you're hoping to avoid diseases like cancer. Adults should stick to one drink a day or seven drinks total a week if they hope to avoid the worst of health effects associated with alcohol. One drink is measured as a bottle of beer, glass of wine, shot of spirits. The study was published Monday in the Journal of Studies on Alcohol and Drugs, and even that rate is not devoid of risk. The study authors found that the risk of serious illness or death from alcohol begins with drinking habits that are generally considered moderate. Seven drinks per week gives you a 1 in 1,000 lifetime risk of death, while adding just two more drinks per week for a total of 9 increases the risk to 1 in 100. If you stick to the old federal guidelines, which set a limit of 2 drinks a day or 14 drinks a week, that stat surges to a whopping 1 in 25 risk of death. The new study, by the way, says no amount of drinking provides any health benefits that outweigh the harms. 8 minutes now in front of the hour on This Morning. Once again, here's Nicole Murray.
2: And now, the three big things you need to know. Number one.
3: Central Command reports that the U.S. launched military strikes against Iran in retaliation for the downing of a U.S. Apache helicopter near the Strait of Hormuz. House Speaker Mike Johnson offering details.
4: It's targeted strikes to the radar, missile, and command and control sites, and it is defensive in nature.
3: Iran said it responded to the retaliatory strikes with drone and missile attacks this morning targeting U.S. military bases in Jordan, Bahrain, and Kuwait.
2: Number two.
3: The House has passed Republicans' $70 billion bill funding immigration enforcement agencies through the rest of President Trump's term. House Minority Leader Hakeem Jeffries.
5: Waste $70 billion in taxpayer money to give a blank check to ICE without any guardrails, any oversight, or any accountability.
3: The measure now heads to Trump's desk.
2: Number three.
3: White House border czar Tom Homan is blaming New York's governor for a promised surge of ICE officers to New York City after Kathy Hochul signed a measure that blocks state and local law enforcement officers from performing immigration enforcement functions. Homan speaking at the White House.
6: We got Rikers Island in New York City. I had an agreement with Mayor Adams to get back into Rikers Island. Now, if you truly believe we have a right to arrest and deport criminals, they're in the country legally, then why am I locked out of Rikers Island? Why do they keep releasing them to the street?
3: Homan did not say when the surge in ICE agents to the Big Apple will occur. The FDA has approved the first new sunscreen ingredient for the U.S. market in more than 25 years. The chemical, bemotrizinol, met the FDA standards for protecting from ultraviolet rays while causing little irritation or absorption into the skin. It is already being used in Europe and other parts of the world. Washington Governor Bob Ferguson and the state superintendent of schools say they are planning to ask the legislature next year to ban cell phone use during the day at K through 12 public schools. Ferguson claiming cell phones are hurting students' ability to learn.
7: 95% of teens have a smartphone, and research shows that 97% of those teens use them during school.
3: The restriction would apply between classes and during lunch periods. Struggling to break into the workforce? You are not alone. Fortune reports the entry-level job market is the worst it's been in 37 years.
1: Ew.
3: Yeah.
1: That's not good.
3: I want to offer like a hug to all the people trying to enter the workforce through the microphone right now. Love you. You're doing great.
1: 6 minutes in front of the hour.
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5: North Idaho weather.
6: Expect cloudy skies with a 40% chance of rain today with highs in the low mid 60 range. Things will start cloudy this evening but gradually be clear through the overnight down in the low mid 40s, and that leads back to sunshine Thursday with a high of 72, Friday up to 75 with the sun, and Saturday and Sunday will be pushing in the upper 70s.

0: Thanks for joining us. A woman in Western Canada is being hailed as a hero after answering her door in the middle of the night and helping save a man's life. But she says the real hero is the 12-year-old boy who refused to stop searching for help. At 3 a.m. Saturday, Amy Pye was asleep when her doorbell rang at her home in Nanaimo, British Columbia. She checked her doorbell camera and saw a frightened young boy urgently explaining his father needed help. The determined youngster had already knocked on three other doors. Without hesitation, she followed the boy back to his house, where she found the father face down on the bathroom floor. Pye immediately called 911, and following instructions from the emergency operator, she began performing CPR and chest compressions. For the next 10 to 15 exhausting minutes, she continued working to keep the man alive until paramedics showed up. The man had suffered a heart attack, but is now recovering. For Nicole Murray and Mike Gavin, I'm Gordon Deal. Thanks for listening to This Morning, America's First News.
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4: From ABC News, I'm Chuck Sievertson. Set to sign an immigration enforcement bill that funds ICE operations, President Trump at the White House hopes for a reduction in interest rates anytime soon, may be dashed with this morning's latest consumer price index. ABC's Jim Ryan.
5: In the 12 months leading up to May, consumer prices, with food and energy included, rose 4.2%. To illustrate just how much more we're paying, Moody's Analytics says the average American household has pumped an extra $510 into the family car since the start of the Iran war.
4: The U.S. and Iran trading air attacks after President Trump ordered a response to the downing of a U.S. Army helicopter at the White House.
6: Well, we're going to be attacking them and attacking them very hard.
7: Resuming bombing?
6: Yeah, well, we are. Based on the helicopter, I guess we have the right to do that.
4: In Jerusalem, ABC's Martha Raddatz.
8: Multiple missiles and armed drones fired from Iran, taking aim at those Mideast countries hosting American bases, from Kuwait to Bahrain to Jordan. All of them intercepted, none of them causing injuries or damage. This just hours after the U.S. launched retaliatory strikes against Iran at President Trump's direction, hitting air defenses, ground control stations, and surveillance radar sites near the Strait of Hormuz.
4: Bill Gates voluntarily appearing for an interview today by the House panel investigating Jeffrey Epstein.
9: Heading into the closed-door interview, Bill Gates told reporters,
10: I hope my testimony is helpful to the work. Important work of the committee to find justice for the victims.
9: The Microsoft co-founder's prepared statement had him telling the House Oversight Committee he never victimized anyone and that meeting with Jeffrey Epstein was a grave error in judgment. Republican Chairman James Comer says he now aims to call in attorney Alan Dershowitz and would also like to hear from Acting Attorney General Todd Blanche, now the president's nominee to lead the Justice Department. Stephen Portnoy, ABC News, Washington.
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4: Prediction markets are moving ahead with new safeguards aimed at preventing insider trading and avoiding tougher government oversight.
7: Prediction market Kalshi says it's adding new security measures designed to keep insiders from betting on information the public does not have. The company says some users will have to verify where they work before they can place wagers on events tied to corporate performance or national security. Kalshi says the goal is to identify people with access to confidential information and block them from trading. The move comes as prediction markets face growing scrutiny from lawmakers who argue the platforms create opportunities for insider trading. Dave Packer, ABC News.
4: It's the first new ultraviolet filter for sunscreens in more than 20 years. The FDA announced it's adding an ingredient to its list of what is permitted in sunscreens. It's been engineered in a way where it can sit on top of the skin, not penetrating deeply, but still preventing UV rays from causing damage. ABC's Sony Salzman.
13: I just can't emphasize enough how much dermatologists and the broader skincare community have been like clamoring for this for so long. And I think the bottom line here is that American sunscreen is about to get a huge upgrade.
4: The ingredient has been in sunscreen in other countries for decades. Honda recalling more than 800,000 vehicles.

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6: 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Northwest cherry season is ramping up.
7: Growers have shipped nearly 500,000 20-pound boxes since May 27th. Industry officials say early fruit quality has been exceptional, with excellent size, color, and flavor reported across the first harvest districts. Northwest Cherries adds demand is also building, both in the U.S. and overseas. This year's crop projection remains between 18.4 and 19.2 million boxes, which is in line with the five-year average. Shipment volumes are expected to climb throughout June, remain promotable through July, and begin tapering off in early August as the season winds down. Meanwhile, California growers have already shipped more than 5.5 million 18-pound boxes, exceeding preseason expectations as their harvest wraps up. I'm Heather Roberts on the PNW Ag Network.
6: USDA announcing it's finalized the Assistance for Specialty Crop Farmers program. Danny Munch, economist at the American Farm Bureau Federation, said the funds are part of USDA's broader Farmer Bridge Assistance program.
8: So the Assistance for Specialty Crops Farmers program provides $1.625 billion in one-time economic assistance to fruit, vegetable, and tree nut growers. 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
6: The assistance available to farmers who planted specialty crops in 2025 and reported those acres to FSA. 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
8: Farmers can access those applications online starting June 1st, or they can visit their local FSA office beginning June 8th with the application deadline on August 7th. And it's just important to note that this is a bridge assistance program and does not make farmers whole. For many growers, it will assist with cash flow.
6: 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The application window closes August 7th. 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
8: ABC News, I'm Chuck Sievertson. The U.S. and Iran trading air attacks after President Trump ordered a response to the downing of a U.S. Army helicopter, telling reporters at the White House the U.S. will attack Iran again today.
9: Well, we're going to be attacking them, and attacking them very hard.
10: You're resuming bombing?
9: Yeah, well, we are. Based on the helicopter, I guess we have the right to do that.
8: The U.S. says all Iranian missiles aimed at U.S. military bases were shot down. Hopes for a reduction in interest rates may be dashed with this morning's latest consumer price index. In the 12 months leading up to May, consumer prices, with food and energy included, rose 4.2%. ABC's Jim Ryan.
11: Moody's Analytics says the average American household has pumped an extra $510 into the family car since the start of the Iran war.
8: U.S. oil prices have been rising today. Microsoft co-founder Bill Gates voluntarily appeared for an interview today with the House committee investigating Jeffrey Epstein. This is ABC News.
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13: North Idaho weather.
14: There remains a 40% chance of showers today with mostly cloudy skies, low to mid 60s temperatures. Tonight, mostly cloudy early, clearing up late down to 43 degrees, and that leads to Thursday with plenty of sunshine, low 70s temperatures, sunshine on Friday as well with mid 70s temps.

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9: I think this is incredible. There's been something going on X where a lot of Europeans are traveling, especially in the Deep South, because they're here for the World Cup. Yeah. And there's one guy in particular named Freddie. He's from Germany, and he is floored by, like, going to Auburn and seeing the War Eagle fly around, going, what is going on? He stopped at a Buc-ee's. It was awesome. And then J.J. Watt, Houston Texans legend, says, I got you covered in Houston, big dog. He goes, you appreciate it. J.J. Watt says, check your DM.
8: Wow. That is pretty
10: cool. That's pretty cool.
8: All right, we got to get to Nimrod. Here we go.
11: When the going gets tough.
12: Damn it, this is too hard.
11: The dumb get dumber.
13: All right, Dan.
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14: I love the poorly educated.
8: All right. Nimrod's in the News. We go to Los Angeles, where there's a group of bros that go out at night driving golf balls into oncoming traffic and at the windows of residential and commercial buildings.
10: Yeah.
8: And they film it. And they've got like 45,000 followers, and they always joke about how they never get caught. Well, they don't hide their faces, and now they figured out exactly who it is.
10: You idiot.
8: Golf coach and content creator Dave Fink, one of the ringleaders. LAPD now on this. They're talking about, I mean, a driven golf ball leaves a club at over 100 mile an hour. Yeah. My son could drive at 190 mile an hour. Yeah. I mean, they can kill somebody.
10: Yeah.
8: We'll update you on that one, and that's Nimrod. It's in the News.
15: Ah, summer. 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
19: From ABC News, I'm Chuck Sievertson. New air attacks between Iran and the U.S. after President Trump ordered a response to the downing of a U.S. Army helicopter. And Trump at the White House telling reporters the U.S. will attack Iran again today.
20: We hit them hard yesterday, and we're going to hit them again hard today, in case you miss it, in case you don't turn on your television set. And we'll see what happens with the deal. We were really close to a deal, but they keep tapping us along. They keep playing us for suckers.
21: It's not clear what the president is going to do. Those strikes that were in response to the Iranians taking down that Apache helicopter were said to be proportional. That was according to U.S. officials. But now today, the president indicating that there could be more to come. But he says that is because the Iranians have taken too long to negotiate.
19: ABC News White House correspondent Karen Travers. U.S. oil prices have been rising today. Hopes for a reduction in interest rates may be dashed with this morning's latest consumer price index in the 12 months leading up to May. Consumer prices, with food and energy included, rose 4.2%. At the White House, President Trump being asked about the cost of living numbers.
20: I love the inflation. You know why? Because as soon as this war is over, you know, I can say it now, something you didn't know. Do you know we've been taking out millions of barrels of oil Nobody knows it. You know who doesn't know about it? Iran, until right now.
19: Microsoft co-founder Bill Gates voluntarily appearing for an interview today with the House Oversight Committee investigating Jeffrey Epstein. Gates says he never abused anybody and that he first met Epstein in 2011 and ended his interactions in 2014, calling it a grave error in judgment. Committee Chairman James Comer, Kentucky Republican.
0: I will say this, no one's accusing Bill Gates of any wrongdoing, and I certainly appreciate him coming in voluntarily.
19: Wall Street's major indexes have been lower today. 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
19: House Speaker Mike Johnson expected to talk with President Trump today ahead of a Friday deadline to reauthorize an expiring section of the Foreign Intelligence Surveillance Act. It authorizes warrantless wiretapping of foreigners overseas. ABC News national correspondent Stephen Portnoy.
23: Both parties have insisted on the program's importance, but Democrats and some Republicans have threatened to withhold their support for its reauthorization unless the president chooses someone other than mortgage watchdog and Trump loyalist Bill Pulte to be acting director of national intelligence.
19: Another reason to park your car in the garage instead of in the driveway.
24: The insurance industry estimates that 50,000 automotive airbags are stolen across the U.S. every year. Many are sold to unscrupulous mechanics who then pass them off as new.
25: These folks that are purchasing them and billing the insurance and using stolen airbags for that replacement.
24: Chicago City Council member Gilbert Villegas has proposed legislation going after not only the thieves who steal airbags out of cars, but the people who are buying them. Jim Ryan, ABC News.
19: An employee at the naval base at Panama City, Florida, swimming on his lunch break, was attacked by a shark. ABC's Morgan Norwood.
26: The victim, in his late 20s, suffering serious injuries to his arms. He was rushed into surgery and remains in critical condition. A colleague swimming with him was not hurt. At least two other people have reportedly been injured by sharks in recent days in that area, including a man bitten by a bull shark while fishing.
19: ABC's Morgan Norwood. Chuck Sievertson, ABC News.
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6: ABC News, I'm Chuck Sievertson. President Trump, in his response to the latest inflation report showing the highest consumer price hikes in 3 years, seems to announce that the U.S. has been seizing Iranian oil, telling reporters at the White House.
7: I love the inflation. You know why? Because as soon as this war is over, you know, I can say it now, something you didn't know. Do you know we've been taking out millions of barrels of oil? Nobody knows it. You know who doesn't know about it? Iran until right now.
6: New air attacks between Iran and the U.S. after President Trump ordered a response to the downing of a U.S. Army helicopter. Trump indicating there'll be more attacks today because Iran's negotiating too slowly. President Trump has signed an immigration enforcement bill into law with a few years of funding for ICE. Microsoft co-founder Bill Gates voluntarily appeared for an interview today with the House Oversight Committee investigating Jeffrey Epstein. This is ABC News.
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9: Expect cloudy skies with a 40% chance of rain today with highs in the low-mid 60 range. Things will start cloudy this evening but gradually be clear through the overnight down in the low-mid 40s, and that leads back to sunshine Thursday with a high of 72, Friday up to 75 with the sun, and Saturday and Sunday will be pushing in the upper 70s.
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7: ABC News, I'm Chuck Sievertson. I love the inflation, says President Trump to reporters at the White House asking about the latest consumer price index showing the highest price hikes in 3 years. He seems to announce that the U.S. was seizing Iranian oil.
8: I love the inflation. You know why? Because as soon as this war is over, you know, I can say it now, something you didn't know. Do you know we've been taking out millions of barrels of oil.
7: Hopes for a reduction in interest rates may be dashed with the inflation report. New air attacks between Iran and the U.S. after President Trump ordered a response to the downing of a U.S. Army helicopter. Trump indicating more attacks today will be for Iran negotiating too slowly. There have been 115 confirmed deaths from Ebola in the Democratic Republic of Congo. Federal law enforcers served a search warrant today at the Southern California Aerospace Plant, where a chemical tank overheated last month, forcing thousands to evacuate. This is ABC News.
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11: There remains a 40% chance of showers today with mostly cloudy skies, low to mid-60s temperatures. Tonight, mostly cloudy early, clearing up late down to 43 degrees, and that leads to Thursday with plenty of sunshine, low 70s temperatures, sunshine on Friday as well with mid-70s temps.
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2: News update, David Van Camp.
3: Sorry, the news update is that Scott is not having.
2: 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He's fine.
4: Wow. Yes,
2: all right. Fine. Oh, we got to get to Nimrod's. It's a quick one.
11: When the going gets tough,
12: damn it, this is too hard.
11: The dumb get dumber.
13: All right, Dean.
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2: All right, real quick, Nimrod's in the news. This was at one of the biggest waterfalls in the world, 262 feet drop.
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2: 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He goes in after his cell phone.
4: Oh,
2: 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He got rescued just in time.
4: Dang.
2: That's Nimrod's in the news.
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22: From ABC News, I'm Chuck Sievertson. President Trump announcing on his social media platform what he calls a secret mission that was carried out last month. He claims that more than 100 million barrels of oil and more than 200 commercial ships have successfully traveled through the Strait of Hormuz. His social media post comes after reporters at the White House asked about the latest consumer price index, showing the highest price hikes in 3 years. President Trump then said this.
0: I love the inflation. You know why? Because as soon as this war is over, you know, I can say it now, something you didn't know. Do you know we've been taking out millions of barrels of oil?
22: So far, there's no confirmation of this secret oil transport operation. Expecting higher inflation to stay with us for things like groceries, fuel, and clothing, Bankrate analyst Stephen Cates.
1: Those are things that people are not necessarily going to be able to avoid. They may not have the ability to find lower cost substitutions. It's going to be difficult for people to sidestep these things without simply going without.
22: New air attacks between Iran and the U.S. after President Trump ordered a response to the downing of a U.S. Army helicopter. Trump indicating there'll be another attack today because Iran's negotiating too slowly. ABC's Karen Travers at the White House.
13: Iran has a say in these negotiations, and their negotiator and their foreign ministry have said that they're reassessing where things stand at this point in their negotiations because of mixed messages and contradictory statements and positions from the president and the United States at this point.
22: The government wasted millions of dollars and failed to meet health, security, and use of force documentation requirements after it hastily propped up Camp East Montana, the nation's largest detention facility at Fort Bliss in El Paso, Texas. That from a new federal report from the Government Accountability Office, a nonpartisan watchdog. Wall Street has been sliding farther into the red. You're listening to ABC News.
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2: Speaker Mike Johnson says he talked with President Trump ahead of a Friday deadline to reauthorize part of a law that allows warrantless wiretapping of foreigners overseas. He says the president supports short-term renewal. Democrats and some Republicans oppose it unless Trump chooses somebody else than a loyalist, Bill Pulte, to be acting director of national intelligence. There have been 115 confirmed deaths from Ebola in the Democratic Republic of Congo out of at least 598 cases confirmed so far, say Congo health officials. Federal law enforcers were today at the Southern California Aerospace plant where a chemical tank overheated last month, forcing 50,000 in the area to evacuate.
3: Federal agents arrived at GKN Aerospace in Garden Grove executing a federal search warrant. First Assistant U.S. Attorney Bill Asaley says his office, along with the FBI and EPA, are looking for possible violations of the company.
4: We have an obligation to figure out whether any crimes are committed.
3: A tank with 6,500 gallons of a highly toxic chemical became unstable last month, causing the tank to heat up, posing a risk of a massive explosion. Eventually, the tank cracked, allowing pressure to release and the danger subsided. Alex Stone, EBC News.
2: Scientists have unearthed communities of marine life, including jellyfish, tube worms, and brittle stars, thriving in a millions-year-old whale graveyard in the Indian Ocean, form where whale carcasses fall to the floor. Chuck Sievertson, ABC News.
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8: 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I called it Splash of AI, and it shows regular people how AI is actually saving time and real money right now. 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

0: 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You are listening to Let Your Color Out Life with Lindy and North Idaho Radio. Again, I like to bring people who pursue passion and purpose through some sort of just challenges in their own life or just this call for wisdom and somehow bettering the planet. And today is a very, very exciting guest for me. Not only do I have a childhood friend, we grew up together in Sandpoint, both born and raised here, and we have done many, many different lifetimes together, and our paths have always constantly intertwined. And Dr. Christina Rust is with me today, who got a doctorate in physical therapy, but then went on at 48-ish to get her PA and physician's assistant. And she is, I think, one of our greatest resources in Sandpoint when it comes to all of this craze around HRT. And again, HRT stands for hormone replacement therapy. We're going to dive into that a little bit. We're going to talk about hormones. I always bring people on because I use myself as a bit of a case study for these shows, because I don't mind talking about my health and my struggle, or my living sort of harmoniously with MS in the body and autoimmune, because that is just rampant on the planet. But the newest challenge I have struggled with, that is a struggle, is menopause and what the body is changing, and the immune system changes and all your functions change. So that is a big rendition. I hope you can stay for the whole show. If not, you can always catch it on the Let Your Color Out Instagram, and I will certainly be posting this, and North Idaho Radio will have it. So Tina, with that big introduction, thank you so very much for joining
1: me. I'm happy to be here.
0: Yeah, tell us just a little bit about you, what made you go on and get your physician's assistant, and a little bit about you.
1: Well, I started out my career as a physical therapist, worked 20 plus years in orthopedic and spine care. Physical therapy was a great career for me. I really enjoyed it, but I felt a calling to learn more. I've always had that kind of innate sense of curiosity about the body, about how, you know, our bodies work. And my father was a physician, and I was
0: introduced to Dr. Rust.
1: Yeah, at a young age. So I decided after my kids were grown that I would go back to medical school. Yay.
0: And you're a quick study. I mean, you have this brilliant mind. You have a bit of a,
1: I just love learning. Yeah.
0: And also the quest for learning, but your brain just really, especially at an older age, I mean, really assimilates that kind of information well in the body.
1: Well, I'm thankful for that gift of being able to learn, and I'm happy to share my knowledge, expensive as it was, with everybody else.
0: Well, and she is practicing right now at the urgent care center right there on the corner of whatever that, what would that be?
1: Yeah. First and Superior.
0: Yep. Superior. There you go. So that is a great urgent care. You can get her there. But also, I think she's a really great, she takes time with you and helps sort of level out the different things. I mean, tell us what hormone replacement therapy is. And we'll dive into little pieces of it, but just generally speaking.
1: So hormone replacement therapy really started around the 1950s with the advent of contraception for women. They were able to synthesize or also get from animals, hormones like estrogen, progesterone, and testosterone. With the introduction of contraception to the community, there was a big push towards also estrogen replacement therapy in women after the age of menopause for things like bone health, tissue health, prevention of aging, and also for control of menopausal symptoms such as hot flashes, night sweats, and sleep deprivation.
0: But you were saying these were originally sort of developed from like animal.
1: Yeah. So
0: they say they come from like yam or.
1: Those are
0: identical.
1: Biosimilar. Bioidentical means that they've been synthesized in a lab to look exactly like a human hormone. Biosimilar is something like yam or black cohosh, there we go,
0: okay.
1: That's the word,
0: cohosh.
1: That may act similarly to estrogen or progesterone in the body.
0: Okay. Well, that is, it's clearly we've got a wonderful show for you because she is very versed and can take it very deep, but we will try to stay surface. My goal with this program is just to let anyone who is even perimenopause that might be a candidate for this, and we'll talk a little bit why and sometimes it's not necessarily for you. So we're going to take a short break, and when we come back, we will carry on with Dr. Christina Rust.
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0: We are back. That was a quick, nice break. We are listening to North Idaho Radio. And again, Let Your Color Out Life with Lindy. And I'm talking with Dr. Christina Rust today, who is a physician's assistant at Urgent Care right there on the corner of Superior and First.
1: Mm-hmm. Yeah. First and Superior. Sandpoint Family Practice.
0: There it is. There it is. I keep missing. Thank you. Sandpoint Family Practice. We were just talking about hormone therapy. If it's for you, should it be for you? It's for perimenopause, menopausal, and
1: postmenopausal women.
0: Wow, there's so many ways I could take this, but one of them is, how do people know if they should look into this? What would be some ideas?
1: So I do have a lot of people who are getting information now off the internet and who come to me and say the exact same question.
0: Yeah.
1: We can do a full set of labs, so we can look at not only your estrogen, progesterone, and testosterone levels, but we look at two additional hormones called luteinizing and follicle-stimulating hormone. That tells us if your brain is responding or not responding to what your organs are doing, like your ovaries and your adrenal glands. But typically, I try to actually go off patient symptoms. So if you're not having symptoms of menopause, or if you're not at risk for things like osteoporosis or muscle loss, you may not need hormone replacement therapy.
0: But it is something that can really benefit, too, when you can level that out.
1: Yes. So, for instance, my daughter, who's 38, she actually went into what we call surgical menopause. So she had to have an emergency hysterectomy, and therefore her body no longer has the ability to make her hormones.
0: There we go. Okay.
1: Yeah. So, and then most women
0: would come in like me saying, oh my gosh, I'm 58 years old. I'm tired. I'm depleted. I'm overwhelmed. I'm hot. I'm irritable. Then I'm happy. And then I'm sad. And what's going on? And that's where I started. When I turned 50, I started with the actual pellets. Now, a lot of people, there's a big rage, everybody's getting the pellets. Is that, when we're talking, what kind of hormone treatment is that? Is that more of the bioidentical?
1: There's a lot of delivery systems for hormone replacement. There are topical creams. You can do patches.

0: devices. You can do oral medications. You can even do like an IUD if you're still sort of in that perimenopausal stage. And you can do a pellet therapy, which is actually technically a minor surgery where they insert a pre-dosed hormone replacement pellet, usually in the hip area.
1: Yeah, and that was something I did. But what I found with that, and that was just me, but that is a tough thing to regulate because it lasts for like a 3 or 4 month period.
0: It's not one that I recommend to start out with either because that's a fairly high dose of hormone replacement right from the get-go. Women do not always respond the same to each hormone, and they may have side effects to those things, especially if you still have a uterus. You may have abnormal uterine bleeding, and then you have a pellet in for 3 to 4 months, and you're sort of stuck with it depleting until, you know, it's gone.
1: It runs out. It runs its course.
0: Exactly.
1: Yeah, it's a little. And I think that's something, you hit on something that is so important, not one size fits all. And
0: definitely
1: that
0: not.
1: Is, you can regulate it better. I think we've just gotten into this craze. And I bought it hook, line, and sinker because I didn't have to remember to take a pill or put a cream on or any of that. But I do remember it did. I think my hormones still have not completely come back into balance because I'm not blaming it on the pellets, but I'm just saying there's been enough different things and I'm still super, irregular with the spotting and those kinds of things. This is maybe TMI, but I tend to use me as a case study because I think there are women out there that have some of these different symptoms and even men can take these replacement therapies as well.
0: Absolutely. And everybody, again, is different. And you have to realize that you have several organs in your body that are producing hormones. It's not just your ovaries in the women. It's not just the testes in the men. Your adrenal glands produce hormone. Even your fat produces an aromatase, which converts testosterone to estrogen. We also have other peptides in the system, such as DHEA, which can then push cholesterol, which we all get, which is the base of all our hormones. If you take a DHEA supplement, that can push cholesterol into your hormone pathway. Lots of different things that you have to take into account when you're doing a hormone replacement therapy.
1: How would you, so you say you, when they come in, you will go more off of symptoms. And then what is your first line of treatment typically?
0: Well, I like to start with the least invasive, which is the topical. So either a topical cream or a patch. That way you can change the dose. We can change dose quickly, and we can also monitor symptoms based on a person's response. When you do a topical, you also don't get liver metabolism. So if you do an oral medication, that medication goes through your GI tract, that goes directly into your bloodstream to the liver. The liver then does what we call a first pass breakdown, and you can get byproducts of that that can also cause side effects to medication. So oral medications, pellets are usually my last go-to versus my first choice for intervention.
1: That's so interesting because I know when I originally started the journey, that was a real quick thing to prescribe. And then I did run into just also, I mean, you can get the wrong dose. It can, you know, they kind of, you kind of.
0: Yeah, the
1: gauge.
0: Pellets are just a one dose and one size does not fit all for sure.
1: Yeah. And I felt like they had different amounts of estrogen or progesterone or testosterone that they would actually put into it.
0: Yeah, you do have some choices as far as the pellets are concerned, but once that pellet is placed, there's really nothing else
1: that's
0: you can do.
1: That's what you're referring to, exactly. But finding the right dose for you can be a year process because you replace them like every 3 to 4 months. So you have, it's like, oh, that was too much, what we were saying, and then you back it down, you know. So again, I like what you're saying about, gosh, maybe, you know, I think sometimes Americans, or not just Americans, but this world, we're like, more is better, let's do it, let's hit it, let's go. And I know I fall into that, of course, but I think maybe that makes sense to try to definitely start with a cream or a patch. I'd like to know more about the patch because I haven't necessarily ever tried that.
0: So you can get estrione in a patch. It usually comes with like either once or twice weekly application. They're easy to place. They don't work well for people who are very active. Say for myself, I participate in hot yoga. I do that a couple of nights a week. That's a lot of heavy sweating. A patch isn't going to stay on well. But if it works well for your lifestyle, it's nice and easy, right? You just stick that patch on, back of the shoulder, back of the hip, and away you go for the next couple of days.
1: Okay, that's a great way to go. What about testosterone? I think that's another thing that I think women if we're tired, that's something they give.
0: Testosterone is sort of new on the HRT front. That was probably introduced maybe about 10 years ago for women who could not tolerate taking estrogen, either because they had a estrogen receptor positive cancer or they just got too many side effects from taking estrogen. Women do produce testosterone. The adrenal gland is that primary producer in women. And if you're under tons of stress, right, and your adrenal glands are getting fatigued, you can definitely have effects of low testosterone. That usually presents with low libido, muscle loss, and osteoporosis. So testosterone is a good alternative for women who can't take estrogen or if libido is a major issue in their life.
1: Is estrogen will that help with those things?
0: Absolutely. Okay. Estrogen is our first go-to.
1: How do we know which, as a person, it's like, what do we need? I mean, I guess we get a provider to help guide that. But like I thought I needed testosterone because of fatigue.
0: So for example, if we look at labs, like a typical progesterone profile for women is 0.01 to 4, right, milligrams. Estrogen will go anywhere between 90 to 400. So you can see that lab is swung way stronger to the estrogen side. And then testosterone is like 0.01 to 0.04. So it plays a role, but a very small role compared to estrogen. When we first got started with menopause treatment, estrogen was our only solution at that time. It worked really well for most women. In fact, I treated a lot of women who were in their 90s that absolutely swore by Premarin. Premarin was one of the first products on the market. Premarin actually stands for pregnant mare urine. That's where they came up with
1: Premarin.
0: Wow. Yeah, it's still available to take. There's not as much push towards it because there was actually, we got some pushback from the equine industry because they didn't want us using pregnant mare urine anymore for hormone replacement.
1: That's so interesting. I know my dad as a veterinarian used it. Mm-hmm. I actually don't know what, but I remember he would prescribe
0: very,
1: it often.
0: Very, very common. Yeah, very, very common. Now we have either synthesized or we have bioidentical estrogen that we can get for women. So
1: that is a perfect point. We'll take another short break. And when we come back, I would love to have us understand the bioidentical versus the synthesized. I can't even say it. You're listening to Let Your Color Out Life Radio with Lindy and also North Idaho Radio. And we're talking with Dr. Christina Russ today.
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0: All right, we are back on this beautiful Wednesday. I am talking with Dr. Christina Rest, as I mentioned, and we're trying to talk about some of the crazy, there's just so much out there with this hormone replacement therapy, and I'm just trying to bring some clarity to it, not just for myself, but maybe it'll benefit some of you out there. As we left on break, I was going to ask Tina about this whole bioidentical versus synthesized hormones, because there's different varieties, and I think for me as a customer, so to speak, of the medical system, I think, oh gosh, bioidentical, that sounds better for me. I'll do that. And that's what they sort of tout the pellets being. But maybe you can speak to that. And is that better or not necessarily?
1: It depends on how you approach it. So bioidentical basically means that that hormone is a natural product. So you're going to get it from either a human, you're going to get it from, as we talked about earlier, pregnant mare. You can also get it from pork. That's the most common bioidentical now on the market. Those are commonly compounded, but they work in some people like that idea of it being a natural hormone.
0: Kind of natural.
1: Yeah, exactly. Synthesized estrogen, though, is again, synthesized in a lab. It's manufactured just like most of our pharmaceuticals. There's lots of research that supports those, and they are as effective as bioidentical, but you're not getting them from another person or an animal. Then you have the biosimilar, like we were talking about. So those are going to be your natural products like soy, isoflavonoids, like black cohosh, yam, things that look similar in the biochemistry makeup as hormones, and not a lot of research to support, but some people do
0: more
1: get
0: the natural.
1: Yeah,
0: approach,
1: some people will
0: I see.
1: Get
0: right.
1: Symptom relief from biosimilars.
0: And would those be more of your tinctures and your
1: yes.
0: Probably oral supplements.
1: Yes, exactly.
0: Okay.
1: Yep.
0: Okay.
1: And then there's things that we can take, like you can take omega-3 fatty acids. You can eat good, healthy cholesterol, because remember what I said, hormone, the base of the structural hormone is cholesterol. So, you know, you can improve
0: every hormone, all of the hormones?
1: All of them. Mm-hmm. Yeah. Yeah, we forget that. That's a whole different discussion on statin therapy.
0: It is. Oh, boy, we'll get into that one day. We'll have you back for
1: yes.
0: a statin conversation. This mm-hmm. one, we're going to try to stay focused, which is very hard for me, being ADHD that I am. But, okay, so keep on telling us then which would be a better choice, or would you?
1: I personally don't have any.
0: Bioidentical versus the.
1: I just don't have any opinion either way. I think they both have plenty of research. I think it's just more of your personal, like, feelings on the subject. I know that when they're synthesized, I mean, they're pretty precise, right? So you're not going to get that variation. Anytime you're harvesting, quote unquote, bioidenticals from animal or human, there's always a breakdown that they can't control for. So the hormone naturally just sort of breaks down over time versus a synthetic replacement.
0: That is super interesting. Okay. Are there side effects all about the same? Are there side effects to any of them that we may be?
1: There's always side effects. So estrogen can cause breast tenderness. It can cause uterine bleeding. It can cause mood swings. It can cause, hot flashes if given at too high a dose. So it can actually cause you to have your menopausal symptoms if you're giving it at too high a dose, because the body says, alarm, alarm, we've got too high of hormones going on in the system. Actually, hot flashes are not even a product of having higher or low estrogen. It's actually your adrenal glands responding to a message from your brain. So there's a gland in the brain called the pituitary gland. The pituitary gland is regulating all of your hormones. It will send messengers down to your organs to produce more hormones if needed. So during menopause, when the ovaries are naturally decreasing because there's no more eggs, so they're not sending out as many hormones, the pituitary gland gets active. It starts sending down luteinizing and follicle stimulating hormone. When it does not get the response it's looking for, it sends a message to your adrenal glands. Boom, we need some more blood flow to these organs, and all of a sudden your adrenal glands go blah. into the system.
0: And that's why you have a jolt of
1: heat. And that's actually an adrenal gland response where you get that flushing and, you know, the body sweats and the whole situation.
0: And am I simplifying this to say, because I feel like I heard you say that the testosterone is the hormone that is linked to your adrenals?
1: Yes, testosterone, progesterone, and estrogen. There's a little bit produced in each of in the adrenal glands itself.
0: Okay.
1: Mm-hmm.
0: Okay. Well, and now's a good time maybe jump in, you know, to talk about men and testosterone and low libido and great fatigue. I mean, is that a good, and I know that can be an injection.
1: Yeah, testosterone can be applied also as an injection. It can be applied topically actually, those are the two choices that we have right now. We don't have an oral testosterone because it gets broken down too quick by the liver. Men can get their testosterone checked at any age. If they're having symptoms, typically we don't just test testosterone as part of your normal health workup.
0: I mean, can men be low in estrogen too?
1: We don't really test.
0: Or do they even have it?
1: Yes, men do have a little bit of estrogen. They have progesterone too. Obviously, you can see that testosterone is the number one driver in men, but they do have the other ones. They can get tested if they're having symptoms. So if they're having any erectile dysfunction, if they have low libido, if they're having like low motivation, if they are experiencing muscle loss, they can come to their general practitioner and request. Testosterone for men has to be checked first thing in the morning on fasting because that's when it's going to be the highest. So we want to test when it's the highest to show that it is indeed low. And there's two tests that they do for men 2 weeks apart when it comes to testosterone. Once the labs come back, then you can start talking about hormone replacement therapy for men.
0: I think it's great that men know that, you know, there's so much support. I think women, at least, we've made so much noise about it. But I think men are a little bit of that sort of silent, and they just kind of soldier on. And a lot of times it can be super helpful for men, and I'm not even for libido, but for some severe fatigue.
1: I agree
0: with
1: that.
0: And cognitive function,
1: yeah.
0: I think.
1: Well, but men have to be careful, though, because oftentimes they will feel like they have low testosterone. We do a blood test, and we see that their free testosterone is actually in the normal range. So what does that mean? So we test free testosterone, but total testosterone will get converted to free testosterone in the body. So if a man has excess fat, he's got excess aromatase, which is converting that testosterone to estrogen, believe it or not. So that's one thing that men can do is get their BMI down. Or if they're not active, so when men are physically active, there's certain things that the military has shown that can convert your total testosterone to free testosterone, such things as standing at attention. Yes, indeed. Standing at attention for 3 minutes. Research shows conversion from total to free testosterone. Makes sense if you think about it, though. Think about it like all the militaries throughout history. What do they make their soldiers do? Stand at attention. They didn't really know why it worked, but they knew it increased their aggressive nature. Men can do standing at attention. You can do a plank, which is where you hold your body up off the floor on your elbows and toes.
0: Just increase their own body's testosterone.
1: It converts total to free testosterone. So they'll get what they're looking for as far as their testosterone levels and effect on the brain and body.
0: Actually, I think, you know, that's actually such, I mean, this is actually how we can take, because we've got to take another break and then we'll go into the final. But, I mean, there are natural remedies for a lot of this because our body has done it in many years. So we'll take a short break, and when we come back, we will talk about some of the natural things that we can do, in addition how you can maybe connect with Tina to learn more about this, or just get your body's overall system check, you know, get your oil checked. All right, we'll be right back. 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

0: having fun, and you have such an interesting guest with so much more knowledge than I do. Like she said in the beginning of the show, she came on this planet to share her knowledge, and she does that so eloquently, matter-of-factly. I know as a patient of Tina's, or Dr. Rust, which again, we're childhood friends, but, you know, she'll be the first one to just be real honest and candid, and you need those physicians. And the other thing, she's very hands-on, you know, she'll listen to your heart, she'll check your pulse, those kinds of things. And I think those are really important things that sometimes is lost in medicine. So, I want to, again, thank you very much for coming and just for the skills that you bring to this beautiful town.
1: Oh, really, I'm happy to lucky. Do it.
0: One of the things, so we've really covered a lot and just got a really great overview of HRT, the different kinds, the bioidentical versus the, you know, the kinds that are synthesized in a pharmacy or a lab. And we know that, I think Tina does keep coming back to, blood work is one of our best resources and helps really start pinpointing a direction. And then it does take a minute to kind of figure things out, like I'm still in process. And then the other fun thing about our beautiful bodies is they change and they continue to grow and bloom and they change again. So it is sort of, as I think we age, I think one of the best things we can do is just embrace that and continue to just, you know, choose to do the homework. And find a healthcare provider that you feel like you can partner with on your health as we sort of work toward timing out. With that, Tina, tell us what are some of the natural type things, because I was asking her during break, I said, you know, isn't vitamin D a hormone? And she's like, well, actually, Lindy, that might be one of the things you can do. So sun gazing, some of those things. Tell us what you have for some of the natural things that we can do to just keep our hormone systems balanced and supported.
1: Well, first of all, I would definitely recommend going in and get some labs checked. So those labs should include, for women, follicle-stimulating hormone, luteinizing hormone, estrogen levels, progesterone levels, testosterone levels, but also you should check your thyroid-stimulating hormone. If your thyroid is off, and that'll directly affect how your cells are producing these other hormones. You should check your complete blood count. Make sure that you don't have any anemia or that your white blood cells are not off. You should check your ferritin and your iron levels. Your fatigue may be due to that versus perimenopausal, menopausal symptoms. You should check your B12 levels. You should always check your fasting blood sugar, your glucose level, and your A1C. Your A1C is a measure of your blood glucose levels over 3 months, because your red blood cells lifespan is 3 months. And so that gives us a picture if your metabolism is off, right? So if your insulin is high, you're not processing those glucose levels. That can also play a role in what's happening with your hormones. You should get your vitamin D checked, and you should get your cholesterol checked. So again, all of these hormones' base structure is cholesterol. So we want to check your cholesterol levels, make sure they're not too high, not too low. If you are on a statin, statin-lowering medications, we want to make sure that your body is getting enough cholesterol to be able to continue making testosterone and estrogen.
0: Okay.
1: Yeah, so that's where you can start.
0: And would that be, I mean, that's, you just said a lot. So would we as a patient come in and say, hey, will you just run a CBC? Is that what is
1: typically a general health panel?
0: General health panel is what we might make sure we get.
1: Exactly.
0: If your care provider, I mean, they obviously would direct that too, most likely. But I know I'm very active in my health because that helps me manage my own body. And I think that's an important question, is to say, hey, make sure you're running a
1: general health panel, and then also a hormone panel. And you might want to run a metabolic panel, which would include an A1C.
0: And all of those typically are covered on insurance, would you?
1: Not all of them are, unfortunately. So you may have to pay a little extra out of pocket. If your provider is using a lab that's very expensive, there are some online sources that you can get labs directly from. You can go to thornhealth.com. 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And then if you need to have a blood draw, you can go to your local provider.
0: Oh, that's great. Yeah. That's great information. Okay. I think those are important things, and it's worth that little extra, especially the metabolic panel. I think that that's something that isn't typically run, but that's an important thing for us to get an assessment of where your system's at.
1: Yeah, absolutely. And that gets back to some of the things that we can do naturally, right? So we think about our vitamin D levels. Vitamin D is very important in its role in helping to stabilize our hormones. Vitamin D helps carry nutrients across your GI membrane, so things that we know like calcium, all of our bone minerals, but also other macronutrients and micronutrients across your GI membrane. It helps carry things into the brain like serotonin, melatonin, so things that make us and help us feel better and sleep better. And then it helps message our immune system to play a more active role. So it's helping message the brain and the organs as well. So those messages that come from pituitary gland down to your organs. So things like that.
0: This is a conversation, obviously, that we could do an entire segment on, which we most likely will now that I can find a good time with you. But are some, because everybody's taking, you know, I know one of the things with the MS in the body, they're like, oh, you know, take at least 5,000. The neurologist says take at least 5,000.
1: IU, international unit?
0: Yep, international unit. Is there, like, does it matter quality versus, I mean, it does matter.
1: Absolutely, yeah. 100%.
0: If you're going to take vitamin D especially.
1: Yeah, so you can get vitamin D naturally. The way our body normally synthesizes it is that the cholesterol that we're eating that we check when we draw your blood floats through all the little teeny capillaries near the surface of your skin. You have a UV ray that comes down and hits it, and there's a photosynthetic reaction that converts cholesterol directly into ergocalciferol, which is the technical term for vitamin D. So vitamin D actually is a hormone, not a vitamin.
0: Okay.
1: Yes. And when you're supplementing, because we don't have good access to the sun, you want to make sure you pick a company, a supplement company, that is third-party tested. So a lot of supplements can be on the shelf. The FDA doesn't regulate any of this. Make sure that you check either online at that company's site, or you look at the back of the bottle to make sure it's third-party tested.
0: And it'll actually state third-party tested.
1: Yeah, they'll have a little triangle symbol and say third-party tested, or there's a little symbol in there.
0: Okay, that's great. I think that is one of the supplements that's pretty critical for anybody, all those wonderful newcomers into Sandpoint. We've been here for our entire lives, but anybody coming into town, we do have, we're above the 45th parallel, and we do not get the sunlight.
1: No, we
0: don't. The intense, and I, you know, this is kind of a sidebar, but I'm curious, all of the sunscreens and things that we put on, does that block?
1: Absolutely.
0: Yeah.
1: Yep. Mm-hmm. It does what it says it's going to do.
0: It blocks that UV, and you're saying the UV is what the vitamin D needs to make.
1: Yep.
0: To make the vitamin D we need.
1: And it's only about 12 weeks on either side of our equinox, which is coming up in June, like around the 21st. So the 12 weeks before, which is right now, and then the 12 weeks after. Fortunately, vitamin D is stored in the body for about 60 days after production, but, you know, come along October, it's going to drop down again.
0: So I would always joke about going to see the sun. I mean, if I go and see it in February, that's just, anybody who can take a sunny trip, I mean, that's a good thing then, obviously,
1: absolutely,
0: for living up here.
1: Yeah.
0: Yeah. Yeah. I was, when I sold real estate, I would always tell people, I'm like, you need to kind of go see the sun in February or November, or and or both. When you're at a point in life, take a little bit of sunshine.
1: And while you're out in the sun, get some exercise in, because that's
0: the
1: other thing that will help regulate your hormones. So your liver is metabolizing your hormones, and your adrenal glands and your brain are helping to stimulate that hormone production. And you need blood flow to those organs. So even after menopause, you still have the ability to produce some of those hormones, and exercise, blood flow to the organs will help with that. And especially for men who want to convert that total to free testosterone, exercise is one of the best ways to do it.
0: Yeah, like you were saying, even holding a plank.
1: Starting your exercise program for men with a high intensity, about 15 minutes of very high intensity, repetitive, stressful type exercise, like either boxing or doing a HIIT program. Don't start your exercise with a cardiovascular warm-up because you will not get the same result. In fact, it'll flatline your testosterone. So if you're trying to get your testosterone elevated to treat your symptoms, start with something intense for about 10 to 15 minutes.
0: And then, but you're not saying do it for 10, you don't have to like jog in place for 15 minutes straight. It's like you do a minute,
1: nope, it's,
0: you house
1: it's basically a minute. Stimulating fighting. So, you know, when men fight, their testosterone gets converted from total to free testosterone. So you're trying to pick an activity that has that intensity. You don't have to fight, but you need to get your exercise for 10 to 15 minutes up to an intensity that will stimulate that production.
0: So kind of punch, punch, punch, and then pause. And
1: exactly.
0: Yeah, it's kind of that HIIT program that I think everybody does, mm-hmm. or cross training, and people are working on that. Well, that's kind of that's really a helpful tip.
1: Yeah.
0: So, well, fantastic. Tina, we are winding down. This is toward the end of the show. Are there any other last minute pearls that people could do?
1: I think for women, exercising in warmer temperatures helps, believe it or not. So heat for women helps to convert that. It gets blood flow to the organs. It also helps with our metabolism. So think about things like hot yoga or exercising in a steam room or just being outside in the heat, sweating. And remember, you lose weight when you breathe off carbon dioxide and when you're sweating.
0: So what you're saying is, like, get out of breath.
1: Yes.
0: And it is, as we age, Tina. It's definitely a harder, and I have watched you be very, very committed to the hot yoga practice. And, you know, I did it, and I absolutely loved it, but I had some sort of a strange histamine response or something. I don't know.
1: It's not for everyone.
0: Or maybe I need to pace myself. You know, I just went full alpha on it, you know, boom. And I think you need to just, you know, like you do, you know, you do your 2 or 3 times a week, and that's, you're getting it. And then find walking or hiking. That's one of our favorite things Tina and I do often. Dr. Rust. Okay. So as we wind down the show, again, I was talking with Dr. Christina Rust today, and she is located at Superior and First at Sandpoint Family Medicine. Mm-hmm. They are a very welcoming, that's been a doctor's office for as long as I've lived here.
1: Yeah, my dad opened that in 1974, bought it from Dr. Smith.
0: Yeah, I was just saying, I'm sure there were a lot of babies delivered in that building. But it's just, if you want a little more knowledge or curious enough, she's obviously, you can just go in and start a new patient practice. And Tina, I just cannot thank you enough for joining me today. This hour always flies when we have such an interesting topic and just a great person to talk with.
1: Well, again, I'm very happy to share my education. I love it, and I'm happy to be here with you, Lindy.
0: Oh, thank you so much. I hope you all have a beautiful day, and thank you for listening to Let Your Color Out, Life and North Idaho Radio.

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1: As we get the closing bells here in New York, a Dow Jones Industrial Average selling off by almost 1,000 points on the day, down about 1.9%. The S&P down 1.6%. The NASDAQ indices down each about 2% as we wait for these numbers to settle. And the Russell 2000, the relative outperformer, it's only down 1.1%.
2: All right, let's go at the S&P 500, folks. We've got about 328 names losing ground on this Wednesday, 174, Katie, to the upside, one unchanged.
3: Let's take a look at the sector performance as well. Different picture from yesterday. You definitely had more losers than gainers. Three sectors in the green. Leading them was consumer staples, a pretty defensive read there to see that sector in particular rallying the most by 1.7%. Energy also higher as Brent prices do march higher. Real estate also managing to squeak out a gain. But at the bottom of the pack, industrials down 3.4%. And 2.5% a decline in materials.
1: I just want to point out the Dow Jones Industrial Average down the most, biggest one-day drop, I should say, since October of last year.
2: All right, guys, let's get to some of the gainers in today's session. Got to start with Cracker Barrel. A record gain intraday, highest in 8 months, 1 point intraday. The stock was up as much as 35%. Here at the close, it's a gain of just shy of 23%. Logo and restaurant design scandal be gone. Instead, whimsical.
1: It's country ham.
4: Can't believe it.
2: I know. Salt and pepper shakers. Americana.
1: Salt and pepper shakers. Best day since 2020.
2: I know. How many times do you go there?
1: All the time. Right. I love crackers.
3: There's one in Clinton, New Jersey.
2: Good to know. Anyway, definitely a different song on Wall Street here for this one, a different tune when it comes to investors. Restaurant chain raised its full-year revenue guidance and said declines in store traffic are moderating. It's now up about 80% year-to-date. 27% of the float is short, though, so just keep that in mind in terms of sentiment. Hey, I got to go to what is the number one gainer in the S&P 500, and that is Casey's General Stores. Mm. Shares rallying after the convenience store chain reported revenue for the fourth quarter that did beat the average analyst estimate. And there was one standout stat. There were a bunch of stats you could go over, but fuel revenue, $2.88 billion, up 18% year over year, easily beating the estimate on the street of $2.66 billion. That certainly helped the company out. Stock is up nearly 60% year to date. Only about 4% of the float is short. And then I just want to go real quickly to an IPO today, Parabilis Medicines. I'm hopefully saying it correct. I don't know if I am. PBLS, biopharmaceutical and clinical stage cancer drug company, raised nearly $745 million. It was an upsized IPO, pricing above its marketed range and a private placement. One existing investor, RA Capital, taking more than half of the shares in that IPO. That's according to people familiar with the matter, but that stock closing up 58%. So pretty successful IPO here.
4: Okay, not all IPOs good today, and I'll get to one of those a little later. Before we do that, though, I want to get to Supermicro, the worst performer in the S&P 500 by a long shot today. Mm. Fell 28%. It was the biggest drop going all the way back to March. That's the stock of Supermicro over the last couple of years. Very volatile. The company announced this plan to raise $7 billion through a package of equity offerings to help pay for the production of more AI servers. Investors did not like the sound of that. The financing plan expected to dilute near-term earnings, but also signals that AI demand could lift fiscal 2027 revenue above the $50 billion consensus. Once again, Supermicro shares falling 28%.
1: Why is the stock in the S&P 500?
4: Well, it was, and then it wasn't, and then it was again.
1: Yeah, I know.
4: Like, I don't know. I mean, you're going to have to ask the group of people who make that decision, right?
1: Okay.
4: Maybe while you're at it, you can ask them some questions about SpaceX, too.
3: I was going to say, I feel like we all care about index methodology more than we ever have,
4: yeah,
3: which is a beautiful thing.
4: We do. We spoke to the CEO of Wealthfront, David Fortunato, a little earlier about how, you know, after maybe 4 or 5 days, SpaceX will be in VTI.
3: Yeah.
4: And how, you know, they had a blog post on their website so people can include or exclude it from the portfolio. It's been a very polarizing stock, as you guys know.
3: We've encountered it.
4: Yeah, you've encountered this. Let's talk about some less than truckload companies, LTL.
3: You're
4: companies.
3: Speaking Romain's language.
4: I knew That's that right. Romain would love this story. Look at this.
1: I was on the phone all morning about this.
4: Old Dominion down 5%, FedEx Freight down 7%, Saia down 3.3%.
1: Mm-hmm.
2: What does that say?
4: It says that Amazon is getting into their territory. Amazon announced an expansion of its own shipping service. It includes less than truckload offerings to destinations across the U.S. It's part of the Amazon supply chain services suite. Analysts have a mixed view on the impact, but there are some concerns about legacy carriers such as these taking a hit as a result of Amazon getting in their territory. I was on the highway yesterday and actually saw an Uber freight truck, which is not something that you see every day. All right, we got Oracle shares, or Oracle headlines crossing, Romain. Take it away.
1: That's right. Oracle just crossing the wire right now in the fourth quarter. The company says that, we'll start with the revenue number. Overall revenue, $19.18 billion. That's slightly above the average of street estimates. They were looking for about $19.09. Software revenue at $6.82. That's a slight miss. The street was looking for $6.88. Operating income as well as operating margin, just a smidge above expectations. The bottom line, a little bit better, $2.11. A share in the most recent quarter. The street was looking for $1.897, so a beat on that number. I'm trying to suss out the cloud revenue here, but it does look like they beat on most of the metrics. Service revenue up 13%, hardware revenue up about 9% as well. Not seeing any guidance just yet that jumps out, but you see the knee-jerk reaction to the downside with the shares.
3: Absolutely. Also taking a look at free cash flow here, certainly a metric that has been in focus for Oracle. Free cash flow was negative $23.7 billion for the fiscal year 2026. We know that Oracle has been trying to shift the business a little bit here, trying to support its cloud infrastructure business. As a result, that has meant that they've been burning free cash flow.
1: Those cloud infrastructure numbers now crossing the wire. Revenue was $5.79 billion. The street was looking for $5.72 billion, and this gets back to the question about high expectations. A modest beat, but obviously not enough.
4: Yeah, and the total cloud revenue, $9.9 billion, up 47% in USD. That's a quarter. I'm just looking at the press release here. Quarterly revenues increasing 21%. In terms of commentary, we're really going to have to wait till we get on the call and hear from executives at the company. But you got that cloud infrastructure revenue up $5.8 billion, up 92% in constant currency and up 93% in dollars. Fourth quarter cloud apps, so that's the SaaS revenue, $4.1 billion. That's up 10%.
1: But I want to keep harping on this idea of high expectations. You said 90% growth, which by any other measure, but also when you look at this earnings release, at least the narrative that they give out, you see the word record over and over again. Record performance obligations, record earnings, record revenues, record cloud revenues, record EPS, record this. I can go on and on. But that's just not it.
2: Mm. Well, you know,
1: that's just not enough.
4: Stock down 8% in the after hours. Yeah.
2: Down 8% in the after hours. It's up about 5.6% year to date. It's up 50% since the low in early February. So you've got to kind of think about what investor expectations were going into this. And maybe, like you say, record numbers, significant, but maybe just not enough.
1: But they're down. Carol Masser?
4: Fortunately, Anurag is going to joining us in just a minute.
2: Down now.
1: Down from their high, down what, 10, 11, 12% from that record high, which was all the way back in September?
2: But
1: I mean, this has been an underperformer.
2: But what I'm saying is that they've rallied since the low in February, so they've had a bit of a bounce back.
1: Yeah, okay.
2: I'm just saying that going into this, so yeah, if you go back even further, yeah, I mean, there's a lot of perspective, but in the recent tone, it's been a little bit higher.
1: Okay, can we argue about this later?
2: Yeah, lovely. Right. Yeah, no, I'll be out the door.
1: Yeah. I'll be waiting for you.
4: Yeah, right at 5:01, she'll be over at your desk ready to talk about Oracle, I can tell you that.
2: All right, guys, that is a wrap. Our cross-platform radio, TV, YouTube, Bloomberg Originals, we do call it the closing bell. Of course, on the close, Romain and Katie continuing there over on TV. Tim and I right here on Bloomberg Business Week Daily. We'll see you again. Same time, same place tomorrow.
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4: All right, Bloomberg Business Week Daily. I'm looking at shares of Oracle down 5.6% in the after hours. Fourth quarter adjusted revenue coming in above estimates at $19.2 billion. The estimates for 19.1. I'm rounding up ever so slightly because, you know, when you're talking about billions, Carol, you can do a little rounding.
2: Okay.
4: Fourth quarter cloud infrastructure revenue coming in above estimates at $5.79 billion. That beat estimates of $5.72 billion. The company sees first quarter adjusted EPS in terms of constant FX at 171 to 175. Yeah, shares down 3.5
6: 5% in the after hours?
2: Yeah, bouncing around, and they've been down a little bit more. Anurag Rana, come on in and help us make some sense. He's, of course, Bloomberg Intelligence Senior Technology Analyst, joining us from Chicago, back in Chicago. Why are investors selling? Is this a disappointing report?
7: No, I mean, all the numbers are pretty good. I mean, the guidance is very strong. First quarter revenue is going to be around 28%. So, I don't see any problem with the results, but it could just be a matter of high expectations with all these AI infrastructure names. And I mean, other than that, I don't see anything bad, frankly, right now.
2: You know, I was kicking around with Romain. We were having some fun, and I mentioned that the stock has rallied about 50% since a February low. But then he said, look, you know, go back to September, and the stock is off its high. So I don't know. How do you think about this stock? There's been so much movement in it.
7: Yeah, I mean, you can extend it back a couple of years and it's been doing well. So, this is one of your biggest AI infrastructure vendors at this point. And they, what you're seeing at this point is a massive demand for raw computing when it comes to AI workloads. And these guys have spent a lot of money that they have to build that business up. It's really paying off at this point. Overall revenue is improving. And, the question is going to be, when are they going to do the equity raise that they have talked about? Because remember that they said they're going to do a debt raise, which they've done. And then the rest of that is going to be equity. So I think it's more to do with macro, frankly, rather than, Oracle at this point.
4: Okay, I'm so glad you mentioned equity, because remember, and the debt portion of this, early February 2026, $45 to $50 billion through a combination of debt and equity to fund cloud and AI data center capacity. I'm old enough to remember when all we could talk about was Oracle's debt and the concerns around Oracle's debt, and looking at the credit default swaps is sort of a symptom of what was happening with AI, or a sign of what was happening with AI. Are we past that story?
7: I mean, I think from the debt side of things, they have really good ratings. So you should not be anticipating any issue over there. The question is, because, when are they going to raise the equity part of it? Now, the infrastructure business requires a lot of CapEx to grow, and we're going to see CapEx numbers go up even more over the next 12 months. So they have to come out and say, how are they going to fund that? And especially when there is some talk about interest rates going up, how is that going to impact the cost of capital? Those are the questions you should, anticipate on the conference call.
2: Hey, real quickly, just got about 40 seconds. Stock's still down about 1.4%. The company, though, did confirm their prior fiscal year 2026 total revenue guidance of $90 billion. First quarter adjusted EPS, again, the outlook, 172 to 176 a share. That's above the estimate. And first quarter adjusted EPS constant FX, 171 to 175. So we are seeing just a little bit more commentary here. Just real quickly, number one thought for on the call, what to watch out for. And again, just quickly.
7: I mean, it's all a question of bottlenecks. Is memory a bottleneck? Is power a bottleneck? Is GPUs a bottleneck? Like, when? What is the stuff that could make them grow even faster if they had it in their hand?
2: All right. So glad we could catch up with you. Again, stock down about 1.5%. So off its worst levels in the aftermarket, but still some investors a little bit concerned about what they just heard. Anurag Rana, thank you so much. He, of course, is our Bloomberg Intelligence Senior Technology Analyst. He's out there in our Chicago office.
4: Well, let's bring things back to New York a little bit and talk about climate. I want to bring in Mark Gongloff. He's a Bloomberg Opinion editor and columnist who covers climate change. He joins us from New York. Mark, I want to talk about one of your most recent columns, and it has to do with a plan by the Trump administration to dismantle a vast monitoring system. It's called the Ocean Observatories Initiative. I don't need to remind Carol why oceans are so important. She spends a lot of time on the ocean, and she understands the role that they play here in our world.
2: This made me so upset.
4: Yeah, she was really upset by your column. I said, we never want to get Mark on when you're already upset, Carol, so thanks thanks for that. What can you tell us about what he's doing and what the administration is doing with this initiative?
8: This is a $386 million system of buoys and other devices spread across two oceans. We spent that $386 million 10 years ago. So these are taxpayer dollars that were already spent. And this system was supposed to last another 15 years after that. So this is a 25-year project to study everything about the oceans. And that includes, how fish are doing, how coral reefs are doing, the temperatures, chemistry and also important currents and patterns of water. And one of the big ones is the thing that, you know, you might hear a lot about, which is the AMOC, which is this current that runs from the Gulf Stream at the equator all the way around and helps keep Europe from freezing over. And everybody's really obsessed with that thing. And we get lots of data from these buoys that tell us what's going on there. And in fact, there's a cold blob that's just shown up that's got people a little anxious about whether that means that this system is slowing down a little bit, which could cause problems. Rather than putting more stuff in the water just to double check and see what's going on there, we're pulling stuff out of the water, and all in the name of mainly, you know, supposedly money, because it's kind of coming from the Office of Management and Budget. But the OMB has been saying all along, every time it shuts down one of these scientific enterprises, that it doesn't fit with the administration's priorities. And the administration's priorities are pretending that climate change doesn't exist, no longer gathering climate change data, getting out of the business of having anything to do with climate altogether.
2: You know, this is not, this is a situation where ignorance is not bliss. Like, I just think about this, right, Mark? You know, I was in Portland, Oregon. People were talking about the weather, talking about how it's going to be a really dry summer. We've got a story by our Brian K. Sullivan about why the world is bracing for a rare super El Nino, which might create flooding in some parts of the world and droughts in the other. I mean, we need to be monitoring our environment. This is about everybody, and we have to have coordination globally. Like, we need this data. You know, it's so interesting. In an AI world where data is so important to making that important, data is so important to making sure that we can all exist on this earth.
8: Yeah, I mean, it's a bit like if you're flying a plane and your instruments tell you there's a mountain ahead, you just panic and shut your instruments off so you can live in denial

0: here. We all like that. And that's also being broken up. A judge recently kind of halted the breakup a little bit. But in the meantime, during the months while people were waiting to see the fate of this thing, scientists have left, programs have shut down, funding for has shut down. So we're already unplugging our eyes and ears on the world.
1: It's so interesting at a time when so much money and effort and time is going into space exploration, data centers in space, and yet we've got money being pulled away from anything it seems like to do with the climate. Mark Gundlach, we've missed you. We're going to do more because we know that this is something that has taken a little bit of a backseat, but probably shouldn't, many would argue. All right, Mark Gundlach, Bloomberg Opinion columnist. He covers the environment, covers climate. When we come back, we're talk about something impacting the climate sometime.
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4: You gotta love.
5: You just heard a few different languages.
4: I gotta say, you gotta love when you have two guys who know the mining industry inside and out. And you know, we prompted it, but we were talking about the SpaceX IPO. It was a great conversation. Anyway, it's for Bloomberg After Dark.
5: Well, it was the New York Times, the New York Times story, 4,400. The New York Times reporting from Hill.com, a wealth management platform, that because of this IPO, there will be 4,400 new millionaires. And 400 people worth $100 million.
4: Paul, are you writing this down?
6: I am.
4: You are. All right, let's keep it.
5: There's money in space, and also
4: in
5: for you guys, money in the ground. I told everybody to make sure it is pretty crazy. I love this. Let's get to these guys. I promised everybody to polish off their periodic tables because metals from aluminum to zinc dropped after tensions in the Middle East escalated. Expectations for U.S. rate hikes weighed on the demand outlook for commodities. We are doing a deep dive, as Carol mentioned, on mining. Two familiar voices and faces to our audience. Gary Evans is back with us, chairman and CEO of United States Antimony Corporation. It's a billion-dollar market cap miner, producer and seller of antimony products. Also with us, Paul Andre Hewitt, chairman and CEO of the $1.5 billion market cap precious metal miner based in Ontario, Canada, America's Gold and Silver Corporation. Shares down about 8% year-to-date. U.S. antimony shares up about 36% year-to-date. Good to have you both on the program. You were both back with us in February. It was the day that you two announced this plan to construct and operate a hydromet processing facility in Idaho. I know this stuff doesn't move at the speed of like software.
6: Yeah.
5: Can you give us an update on how that plan is going?
6: Yeah, so since then we've done a lot of work. We're doing a lot of the engineering work. Gary and I actually traveled to Bolivia together to go look at one completely operational plant, which was extremely useful for our team, his team as well. We're able to look at the best practices they're doing, and we're going to be deploying a lot of those best practices in the engineering work we're submitting for our own plan. So our intent is still follow through with this JV, have a fully domesticated line of antimony production here in the very near future that will last decades to come. And this isn't a flash in a pan where you go, this is going to be around for a couple quarters. Our intent is to have this new facility, state-of-the-art facility, that will be there for 4 or 5 decades at least, minimum. So this is a big change here for the U.S., and we absolutely need this antimony. It's so desperately needed and required.
4: Gary, you know about this, right? You guys have the only North America antimony processing facilities, right? It's out in Montana. Tell us about what's going on here. And I am curious that since we've had President Trump really focus on critical minerals, rare earths, so on and so forth, I mean, is the momentum continuing? Is the demand, like, tell us what's happening, because it feels like we talked about this nonstop for a long time, and now it feels like we moved on to AI and some different things. Where are we?
7: Well, with watching the Iranian situation, we're using up our military goods quite quickly.
4: Is that tapping supplies?
7: That's happening. So,
4: yeah.
7: As the only antimony supplier to the U.S. government, we're a sole source contract, a $240 million contract. We see the purchase orders, and we're delivering now to the government, just started in May. And you know, our year end, our year revenues will be a hockey stick because we just announced 2 days ago our new smelter in Thompson Falls, which the government helped fund.
4: Right.
7: $27 million worth is about a $40 million facility. That we started firing up furnaces in May. We have five running now. We'll have full capacity by the end of the month.
5: Which will be nine furnaces?
7: Nine furnaces, okay. Correct. And so we have an existing plant already, right. And now we have the new plant. We decided to not refurbish the old plant because we want to get as much production as possible. So we know, we see the demand from the government, and we're trying to ramp up as quickly.
5: Have you gotten that $27 million fully?
7: Of that 27, we've received 12. There's milestones.
5: Okay.
7: Like every time these furnaces, that's a milestone. So we'll get the rest of it by the end of the year.
5: Why is it so hard to get a furnace fired up?
7: These are not off-the-shelf furnaces. We had to custom make them. And so there's parts, you know, everything, there's a little, this didn't work, this valve didn't work. So you're testing them over about a three-day period.
5: Okay.
4: I guess what I'm wondering, though, in general, and Paul, I want you to come back in here. I mean, like I said, there has been so much focus. We were often taking, going to the White House, the Oval Office, for the president to talk about how important it was. He went to China, talked to President Xi. Like, is there anything that has come out and changed since we last talked that has showed, yep, still a priority, there's a lot going on behind the scenes that maybe we're not daily reporting on like we used to, but it's happening?
6: Yeah, there's certainly, even I can see the difference in reporting, no doubt about it. However, behind the scenes, it feels like a duck on water, right? Mm-hmm. The duck is real calm, but the feet are going 100 miles underneath the water. Think about our own JV. We have been working nonstop since the day we announced it. We announced that was that week we announced it, the day we were here on live.
4: Right.
6: So since that day, we've had a crew of around 8 people working nonstop, making sure we get this engineering. So there's certainly no lack of aggressiveness on our part, without doubt. There's like, you hear Gary, the purchase orders are coming in. Like, I hear him and I speak to him every week. So I call Paul, we've got to get this thing up and going. You know, we need the supply. We got to be able to feed into this thing. There's a lot. And it's the antimony is obviously critical, but you think about the silver. You talk about these, we were talking earlier about these IPOs that are coming up.
5: Yeah.
6: My God, some of the biggest trillion-dollar IPOs we've ever seen in our lifetime since the railroads began at the turn of the century here. These are massive IPOs. What do you think is going to power these things? The steel was the Industrial Revolution. Silver is going to be this new power revolution. There's no doubt silver is going to be required for the transformation we're going to need for all these AIs.
5: Well, Paul, then why is silver down 45% from January?
6: That's a good question. If I knew that one, man, I'd be a lot richer than I am today, no doubt. I can't answer that, but I can say this. Silver has, in my opinion, there's no doubt, everybody I've spoken to, every expert, every technical analyst, silver's found its bottom for sure, right? We've seen some silver price above 100. Silver's in its first innings here. Silver's still at a massive price, Tim. You know, you think about it. We're still very, very short on demand, year after year after year, 5 years in a row, short on demand.
5: Would you say the same for gold? Down 25% from those highs
6: gold,
5: at the end of January?
6: Very different.
5: When you were on with us in February, gold was a different.
4: Right.
5: It was 20% higher than it is now.
6: It was, yeah, look. I've been a gold miner my whole life. I'm currently a silver. I know we're called America's Gold and Silver, but we're predominantly.
5: And you were talking about all the gold that you were sitting on.
6: Yeah, when we don't, for America's Gold and Silver doesn't have a lot of gold, just to impress you. It's more silver.
4: Right.
6: We have silver, copper, antimony, and lead. All critical elements and critical metals that we need in the industry. Gold's far from done shining. People are trying to reposition to, everybody is trying to get into these new IPOs. You hear of funds, I've got funds that have been long-term shareholders for more than 10 years into us that are saying, we're repositioning, we're trying to get into these new AI, into this stuff. So it's not uncommon to see people having redemptions, going in and then buying something into this AI world.
7: Carol, you brought a great point about the government and where the government kind of stands on funding. Our company has today $245 million of government grant requests in, from antimony to hydromet to tungsten.
4: Mm-hmm.
7: And our joint venture has a $75 million government grant request in.
4: Request.
7: These are requests. And these are grant requests where they basically, just like we got the $27 million, they're grant requests. We're still dealing with a bureaucracy. It moves slow. Deadlines were given to us in January by the Department of Energy. Were missed in April, in May, in June.
4: Why is that happening?
7: Good question.
4: If it's such a priority, can you pick up the phone and talk to the president or his team?
7: Well, we have on our board General Jack Keane, who you know, and he has definitely helped us in the past. I tried to not use that a lot.
4: Yeah.
7: To me, it's kind of the last resort. But we're getting ready to have to shake the trees. And what he does, he goes and sees the Secretary of War.
4: Right.
7: He goes and see the head of the Pentagon, and they go, well, why hasn't this been approved? And the trees get shaken.
4: Right.
7: So it's the government has a lot of third-party contractors that are slow.
4: Well, I guess what I would just to follow is it's still a national priority. We've heard from the administration that it was about national security, right? You know, we've been talking a lot about energy security, and the U.S. is in a much better place than it was decades ago, but we see other countries struggling with that. But again, going back to national security, whatever you need, whether it's oil, whether it's critical minerals, supply chains, drugs, whatever it is, is it still, though, when it comes to rare earths or critical minerals?
7: I have no doubt it's still a high priority. It's just we're dealing with government bureaucracy. That's the only thing that I can
4: see. I thought we got rid of bureaucracy. I thought Elon took care of that.
7: Yeah, well, not exactly. Not exactly.
6: It's not moving as quickly as people would want. There's no doubt about
4: it. But it prevents you guys from doing things, right?
7: It absolutely slows us down.
6: Absolutely.
7: I mean, the whole purpose of these grants are to speed things up.
4: Right.
7: And so we're waiting 6 months to a year for grant that we've applied for that makes perfect sense, and still it's going through the wheels of motion.
6: The biggest one is that you think about Project Vault. We were both so excited about when you hear this reserve for critical metals. Your Project Vault's $12 billion. That's got to get deployed. Similar to we have oil and gas reserves, we're going to have this new Project Vault. That seems to be moving at a pace that's a little different than when it first came out.
4: Right.
6: We were all excited. We're like, okay, well,
4: your mood
6: how
4: is
6: do we
4: different.
6: Tap into this thing?
4: Mm-hmm. You can feel it a little bit. Yeah.
5: Well, I mean, the government, federal government side of things is one part of this. But when you're actually in these communities and in different areas, there's also local challenges when it comes to the way people think environmentally about mining, the way they think about extraction.
6: Yeah, no doubt.
7: We ran into that in Alaska. We've had environmental groups with opposition. We've done a media campaign. We do meetings. We've hired lobbyists. We've hired PR firms. We do television commercials to try to educate, because the problem is the people that are negative on mining are looking at the old school, the old miners from 20, 30 years ago.
5: So what are they getting wrong?
7: What are they getting wrong is we're completely a new animal today. We take environment very, very seriously. We do things that other miners never would do. And we reclaim land sometimes the same month that we dig it up. I mean, it's not like 5 years from now. We do it in the same month.
4: Which means what? That you
7: it means that we leave
4: what?
7: That we leave that footprint where you can't tell we were there.
6: When we reclaim things many times today, they're even better than what we started with.
7: That's right.
6: But I do want to talk about state level, because you're not wrong. But it's not the same in every state. You go to Nevada, you go to Idaho. I'm in Idaho. We're welcomed in Idaho. It's very, very different. There's NGOs and that, but we have such a community. I've got 300 miners who work in day in, day out. I've got another 100. Since we burned on this show, I hired another 100 miners at Crescent. That's another 100 from the time I was here. And there is such an overwhelming amount of support from that industry. I've got hotel owners. I've got people who run car rentals businesses go, thank God the mine is back on. This mine has been dead for 20 years. Thank God you guys are spending money. My hotels fill. My restaurants fill. I had somebody walk up to me because I'm CEO was so happy to buy me dinner. I said, look, I don't want you to buy me dinner. I want to buy it, actually. And we're glad we're here. And thank you for supporting the mine. So there. It's Alaska is different. Idaho, I can say, look, you're not going to find a better state. It's a good place to be mining, and we're fully permitted at USAS.
7: Yeah,
6: at America's Gold and Silver. That was one of the big advantages me and Gary had.
7: Perfect.
6: When him and I met, we had one tremendous advantage. We can move fast. We're both aggressive. We can get this thing done in this term limit of time frame. And I'm fully permitted. We're fully permitted.
7: Let me say something.
4: Yeah, please.
7: When we're done with this facility and what we produce today, our combined companies will represent 50% of the U.S. demand for antimony.
6: That's big.
7: And this country was only getting it from China 2 years ago. Only.
6: And that's for a long time. Remember, not a flash in the pan. This isn't a 100-meter dash.
4: Every time you guys say something, there's a million questions that come to mind. Well, And what's China doing right now? They're still moving.
7: China is now an importer. China used to be an exporter. They had the largest mine in the world called the Twinkle Star, been around 120 years, depleted in June of 24. That's when they put their embargo in September 24. Yeah. We compete with them every day when we buy antimony from the countries like Chad and Bolivia and Australia and Peru, and they're out there paying more money than we're willing to pay, and they import it to China, and nothing comes back. They're using it themselves.
6: Look, we're in a unique position to actually really take advantage of that American-made brand. We really are. Where from anything, your cell phones, solar stuff, electric vehicles, we could be domestically producing silver, copper, antimony, right in Idaho, together as a group, and providing it to Americans. That's a big change. That hasn't happened in that area for a very, very long time.
4: So I don't know if you guys have noticed, but we have some midterms coming up in November.
6: Oh, yeah.
4: So, you know, without being political, but it's kind of how we kicked off our show at 2 o'clock Wall Street time, and we talked a little bit about some of the primary races. Is the clock ticking to some extent to, if you say that you're not getting, you've got these requests out there, but it's not happening, is there a little bit of a clock ticking for you guys?
7: Well, Gary? I mean, there's no question we saw a change within the administration from the Biden to the Trump. But I'll tell you, during the presidential Biden era, he implemented some things that help our industry. So I truly think it's more of a bipartisan situation. No question, though, that Trump has lit a fire. Trump has gone overboard in trying to get as much capital as possible to rejuvenate this industry. I think that will continue. I don't think it'll just all of a sudden when you have a Democratic president, it's going to change
5: them. Gary, I would imagine that the reporting around the U.S. magazine depth has also gotten people on board with the idea of making sure that, you know, weapons here in the U.S. are back to levels that they were before the war, at least sometime soon.
7: Well, and the Department of War has represented to me that they have the lowest amount of inventory of antimony since World War II. And you can see what we've been doing with Venezuela, and now Iran, and we got Ukraine, we got Israel. I mean, it's a big deal, and it's not just the United States. Mm-hmm. It's the NATO countries. Mm-hmm. It's Australia. Right. I mean, it's a worldwide problem.
6: Look,
7: it's fixable. We can fix it, right. And that's what we're trying to do.
6: There's no doubt we can't rely on everyone else to meet our needs. We have to be self-sufficient in the U.S., and we're in the right process of getting that done. Even when the moment I went to the White House, and Gary's got a lot more experience in the White House than I do. I am a true blue miner. But the one thing I heard very resonating was not only do we need 53 million pounds of antimony per year as a country, the U.S. alone, but we have to think about our allies. We can't ignore our allies. So when you think about munitions, ammunition, fire retardant, you know, one of the biggest things for antimony is fire retardant. Do you think the fires in some of the states, like let's use California, are going to reduce next year? How often do we report those fires? Do we report them getting smaller, or do we report them getting bigger? Well, by God, we need antimony for that. You don't have antimony for it. It's the biggest use is fire retardant. I'm producing it with him right now, today.
4: Listen, so we talk climate just before you guys, and what's, you know, possibly coming our way in terms of extreme flooding and also dry patches, like in a big way, and fires.
6: What? The antimony is so critical to this stuff. We talk about the war stuff and everything, and it's real. It's real, depleting that. But when I think about fires, I'm in Nevada, and they come so close every year, year after year. I'm like, my God, we need to make sure we have the supply of antimony on hand.
5: Perfect segue for us talking in just a minute to our reporter in San Francisco about the tax haven just across the California border. We're talking about Incline Village, California. We're going to get to him in just a minute.
4: We just want to say thank you. You guys were going to come on separately, and we asked if you guys would come on together because we just really enjoy bringing you together.
7: Well, thank you for having us together.
4: Thank you so much.
6: Enjoy my friendly giant.
7: We're partners.
5: That's Paul Andre Hewitt, Chairman and CEO of America's Gold and Silver. Gary Evans, too, CEO of U.S. Antimony.
4: All right, folks, let's get you back to the markets. We did have Oracle earnings after the close. We've seen that stock trading in the aftermarket. Charlie, over to you.
8: Hi, thank you very much. And here's what's going on. We're 19 minutes away from the Oracle conference call, 5 o'clock Wall Street time. Right now, we do have Oracle shares. They are selling off after hours right now, looking at a 5% drop in Oracle. Oracle shares have been bouncing around, but right now, decidedly lower. Oracle declining after reporting quarterly capital expenditures that were higher than estimates, and that has raised investors. concerns about the profitability of the company's AI business. Again, we'll find out what else they've got to say coming up 5 o'clock Wall Street time. After hours, down now by 4.6%. A down day for the Dow, the S&P, and NASDAQ. A couple of factors sending stocks lower. Of course, the flare-up in geopolitical tensions. That spurred a rally in crude oil, but also the tech sell-off continues, specifically among semiconductor names. The SOX, the Philadelphia Stock Exchange Semiconductor Index, down today by 3.6%. S&P as a benchmark, down 1.6%, closing at the worst level of the day. Dow Industrials down 9.53, drop there of 1.9%. Again, the S&P down 119. Should mention, by the way, that the Dow now at 49,918, falling below 50K. NASDAQ down 2%. NASDAQ 100 Index also down by 2%. The SOX, as I mentioned, down 3.6%. All of this with the VIX back above 22 and a 10-year at 4.55%. Gold down 4.4%, $4,074 the ounce. West Texas Intermediate crude up 3.5%, $91.25 a barrel. Brent crude, $94.15, up by 3%. Recapping after hours, Oracle shares now lower by 4.6%. 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
5: Hey, Charlie, thanks for that. Appreciate it. It is today's big take. It's one of the most read stories on the Bloomberg Terminal. It's a Bloomberg exclusive about the billionaires who are fleeing to a tax haven just across the California border. We're talking about Incline Village in Nevada. It's a haven for wealth and Silicon Valley elite, thanks to its beauty, its group of elite neighbors, most critically, no income taxes.
4: Win-win.
5: I mean, it depends, right? It depends. Eliyahu Kamischer is Bloomberg News California reporter. He joins us from our San Francisco bureau. Eliyahu, good to have you back on the program. I mean, we're talking about a beautiful, beautiful part of California, Nevada. I mean, this is the Lake Tahoe area. It's just absolutely gorgeous in the winter, in the spring, in the summer, and in the fall. We're showing pictures of it on YouTube and Bloomberg Originals.
4: We just flew over it.
5: We just flew over it. That's right. What's going on there in these, you know, more than $100 million price tags that we're seeing on some estates?
9: Yeah, it's really interesting. The divide between Lake Tahoe is bisected. Half of it's California, half is Nevada. And if you go to the Nevada side, you can save a lot of money on taxes. And there's one town on the Nevada side, it's called Incline Village, and it's kind of become the trophy town. There is a strip there, it's like a billionaire's row, where you have estates of Larry Ellison, Steve Jurvetson, he's a early SpaceX backer, just paid $125 million also for an estate there. And nearby, Sergey Brin also bought a mansion. So there's a lot of, you know, beauty there. But really the Nevada address is what drives a premium, because you can get a mansion on the California side, but it can be half the price for the same property, some realtors have told me.
4: You mentioned some of the well-known homeowners, billionaires, wealthy investors, and all of a sudden what, they're seeing increased demand for homes there?
9: Yeah, they're seeing kind of this flood of tech wealth. Sergey Brin was the first to buy in. And there's a few things going on. One, you have a California billionaire tax that is being proposed that could be on the ballot in November. So some people are trying to get out of California before that. And then you also have this kind of mega wealth events that are happening. You have the IPOs of SpaceX, OpenAI, Anthropic. And so some people are trying to kind of leave the state before they potentially vest kind of a bunch of shares and see these kind of massive windfalls and avoid a big tax bill.
4: Can I just share one stat in your story? Sales volume for single family homes in Incline Village and Crystal Bay surged to roughly $232 million in the first quarter, compared with about $30.6 million. So about $30 million a year
5: earlier. A couple
4: earlier.
5: Big purchases.
4: I know, but
5: fair.
4: Still, that's a big move.
5: It's a huge move. Something that you note, too, is that it's like, you know, there are these vibes that are, or areas of, with vibes that are known for billionaires, like, you know, Aspen, Snowmass, and Palm Beach, for example. What are the vibes in Incline Village?
9: It's really interesting. If you're just driving down the town as a normal visitor, you're not just going to think this is a regular mountain town. There is a budget grocery store, there's kind of dated strip malls, and most of the kind of like, there isn't the luxury of Aspen or Palm Beach or even Malibu. It kind of looks like a regular mountain town, but then there's these estates, they're all tucked behind driveways. They're really not visible mostly to the kind of common visitor. And they are, you know, 40, 50, and now over $100 million. So there's kind of this juxtaposition there where you're kind of having like, you know, a regular old mountain town, little ski shops. There isn't Gucci or Prada stores, but there's an immense amount of wealth that is now being concentrated there.
4: And there's a new restaurant offering raw amberjack with kumquat dashi. So, I mean, there's stuff coming in, right, to cater to the luxe crowd, slowly.
9: Yeah, so there is kind of this culture shift that you see happening. Yeah, there's a very nice restaurant that has, you know, a 10-course meal that is kind of bringing fine dining to Incline Village. There's a private school as well that is pretty much at capacity. And the local public school has seen a long-term decline. And that's because, you know, there's a lot of wealthy people moving in, and they want, you know, kind of high-tier education that you could get similar to what's in San Francisco. And then also even the nearby airport, which is located in California, has an 8-year wait list for private jet hangars.
5: And they're sometimes you just got to take the chopper instead. Everyone knows they're more versatile.
4: Listen, and then you've got, what, the historic property that's made into, are in the works, I guess, being made into a luxe wellness hotel featuring a members-only entree through underground tunnels and priority access for Burning Man decompression. So they're working on it, right?
5: Mark Zuckerberg has long had a compound in Tahoe, but his compound's on the California side, right?
9: His is on the California side. So you do have, you know, wealth all around Lake Tahoe. It is stunning. But you're seeing more and more the Nevada side become the premium destination. And that is, you know, from what I'm hearing, is because of the tax advantages. So that's becoming the bigger play now.
4: Hey, there's an Elon Musk connection. Did you see this?
5: The thing is, it's so close to California. It's basically California. Yeah, no, this is remarkable.
4: Apparently, he's got a cousin, co-founder of SolarCity, sparked outrage after he's joined together prime lakefront properties to build a facility to play underwater hockey. Are you kidding me?
5: You remember Tesla bought SolarCity?
9: Yeah. I mean, the town has the billionaires. They get to play around in this town. They can bring. With that instance, Elon Musk's cousin has like bought a few properties, and he's building this kind of niche Olympic sport arena to build underwater hockey, which is kind of like water polo for hockey players underwater. So it's a fun story.
4: Weighted puck and all, gotta love it. Eliyahu Kamischer, Bloomberg News California reporter, joining us from our San Francisco bureau. What an incredible read! Find it on the Bloomberg. This is Bloomberg Business Week.
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32: Necessary infrastructure to fulfill its backlog, and that's something that they're calling out to as maybe a reason for why it's down.
33: And it says it doesn't expect to issue more debt next year. Or no, in this year, excuse me, calendar 2026. So that's, yeah. Okay, it's the story of our lives right now, right, in terms of the AI spend. I know Anurag Rana telling us, like, just keeping a watch on the call and whether or not it's able to, is it meet demand, I think he was talking about, or having access to what they need. So some things for us to keep an eye on. All right, Supermicro. Tim talked about this name a lot today.
32: Yes, it's ticker SMCI. Very similar story, to be honest. It sank 28% to end its worst one-day drop since March. And that's after the computer hardware maker said that it's planning $7 billion in equity and equity-linked financing to fund component purchases to meet demand for its AI servers. Very similar to the deal that we saw from Google last week. Mm-hmm. However, unlike Google, this has a pretty large percentage of Supermicro's market cap. And the street is very split, to say the least, about this. Bernstein writing that this is by far the highest equity raise in company history and implies a whopping 27% dilution, whereas Wedbush is saying that they're viewing this as more of like the order momentum and that this could actually be a good situation.
33: Down 28% today.
0: I'm just looking at the different analysts and on the ANR function on the Bloomberg terminal. Yeah, interesting. Okay.
33: Are there how many buys?
0: I just lost it, sorry.
33: Six buys, 27% of the analysts to cover it have buys, 54% have holds, and then there's four sells on this name. 18% of the analysts who cover it. What's the matter?
0: I'm just looking at the... Yep, I knew it. It's Dan Ives at Wedbush who covers it. So, of course, he's going to be bullish on it because he's like a perma bull. He has now performed on the stock. But what was his comment?
32: Well, he was saying that the order momentum is positive, and you're going to have to wait to see later on about what the margin will look like for the business.
33: All right, yeah. Okay, so let's go to something low-tech. Cracker Barrel.
32: Yes, one bullish signal within the market. That's ticker CBRL, jumping 23% to notch its best day since 2020. And that's after the restaurant chain boosted its full-year outlook on the back of a better-than-expected third quarter. Benchmark writing that the results really showed improvements, especially for the average check as they discounted less and customers still were coming back for plates of food. And still worth noting, though, that the short interest on this company is really high, about 27% of float.
33: Yeah. So investors still just kind of waiting, right, for the next cracker to drop.
32: Sorry.
0: I still can't believe the whole like logo thing.
32: Yeah.
33: Why can't you believe it?
0: You're like, why would the stock just got killed as a result of that? Do you remember that? The whole controversy?
33: I do remember it. I don't know.
0: Remember Crystal Pepsi? And like those, it was like...
33: Well, that was a branch change.
0: Yeah.
33: Like same thing with Coke, right? Like we've seen new Coke or like whatever.
0: Mm-hmm. People want their old Coke.
33: I don't know. That was an interesting time though when that logo change happened, right? Like, I don't know. And we had different interesting people commenting on it.
0: I don't remember. I do remember though you were asking about the ham earlier today.
33: I was.
0: The country ham.
33: I'd like a piece of ham right now.
0: Paul Sweeney earlier on the program, very early this morning, talking about his love of Cracker Barrel.
33: Did he really?
0: Yeah, he loves. He goes all the time.
33: He's so funny.
0: He went to Duke, so there was a lot of like... You know.
33: I'm just going to remind everybody, I think I've got this. President Trump intervened in that corporate controversy by demanding Cracker Barrel scrap its modern rebranding and restore its classic logo.
0: Okay.
33: I'm just saying. It's, you know, it got a lot of attention. And safe to say that a lot of companies don't want to be on the radar of the White House. So, you know, just throwing that in there. Avalon Purnell, thank you again. I always say thanks for putting up with us or putting up with me.
0: Every day I'm like, is this going to be the last time Avalon agrees to come on our program?
33: Our producer's going to call us like, no. But there's sub-anchors in there today. Avalon Purnell, Bloomberg News Equities Reporter. Check out our Stock Movers podcast. Find it on Apple, Spotify, or anywhere you get your podcast. Folks, that's going to do it for us. Have a good and safe evening. Be well. Bounce of Power, though, starts right now.
1: From ABC News, I'm Lindsay Davis, anchor Prime, streaming weeknights on ABC News Live. Just 2 days after President Trump declared that the U.S. would have total victory over Iran in 2 weeks, Israel's defense minister says the campaign against Iran is far from over. There are more defiant comments from Iranian officials. New air attacks between the U.S. and Iran. President Trump now ordering retaliation for Iran shooting down a U.S. Army helicopter. The renewed action led to higher oil prices today, with Wall Street stock indexes closing sharply lower. And the president said the U.S. would attack Iran again today.
2: Well, we're going to be attacking them and attacking them very hard.
1: ABC's Karen Travers at the White House.
3: It's not clear what the president is going to do. Those strikes that were in response to the Iranians taking down that Apache helicopter were said to be proportional. That was according to U.S. officials. But now today, the president indicating that there could be more to come. But he says that is because the Iranians have taken too long to negotiate.
1: President Trump on social media says a secret mission last month allowed hundreds of oil tankers to travel through the Strait of Hormuz. This after reporters at the White House asked about the latest consumer price index showing the highest inflation in 3 years.
2: I love the inflation. You know why? Because as soon as this war is over, you know, I can say it now, something you didn't know. Do you know we've been taking out millions of barrels of oil.
1: So far, no confirmation of a secret oil transport operation. Analyst Stephen Cates at Bankrate doesn't see the current inflation as short term.
4: I think that we may start to settle, you know, into a bit of a high level, higher for longer here. So I don't think that we're necessarily going to keep accelerating at this pace, but we're going to have inflation that's elevated for the duration of this conflict.
1: President Trump signed into law a $70 billion funding bill for immigration enforcement, including ICE. Game 4 of the NBA Finals tonight. The New York Knicks lead the San Antonio Spurs. 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
6: Police blasted water cannons at protesters in Northern Ireland who set small fires and hurled bricks, rocks, and bottles at them during a second night of violence after a brutal stabbing on a Belfast street. The clashes with police came several hours after a 30-year-old man from Sudan appeared in a Belfast court charged with attempted murder in a stabbing attack that left a man seriously injured and triggered anti-immigrant violence. It's the first new ultraviolet filter for sunscreens in more than 20 years. The FDA announces it's added an ingredient to its list of what's permitted in sunscreens. It's engineered to sit on top of the skin, not penetrating deeply, but still preventing UV rays from causing damage. ABC's Sony Salzman.
7: I just can't emphasize enough how much dermatologists and the broader skincare community have been like clamoring for this for so long. And I think the bottom line here is that American sunscreen is about to get a huge upgrade.
6: The ingredient has been in sunscreen in other countries for decades. Honda recalling more than 800,000 vehicles because rear suspension components may fail, increasing the risk of a crash. China's passenger car exports jumped 73% year-on-year in May to around 809,000 vehicles, says a Chinese industry group. Higher gasoline and diesel prices due to the war in Iran raised interest in electric vehicles. Chuck Sievertson, ABC News.
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11: Idaho weather. We continue to have a slight chance of showers this afternoon with mid-60s. Partly cloudy, mid-40s tonight, sunny and a little bit warmer tomorrow with low 70s. Mostly clear and 49 tomorrow night, mid-70s and sunny skies for Friday.
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5: David is in Memphis. Hi, David. How are you?
6: Good. How are you?
5: Better than I deserve. What's up?
6: I was just wanting to, figure out how to get more organized with my budget. We felt like we were doing pretty good, and then we ended up having to start putting 2 kids through daycare, and it's eating up a lot of our flexible spending room, I guess.
5: That'll do it. That'll do it for sure. So what's your income, sir?
6: Mine is about 75 and a half or 75,500 a year base.
5: Mm-hmm. Mm-hmm. And does your wife work outside the home? Have you got daycare, I assume?
6: Yes.
5: What's she make?
6: She just started a new job, so at the moment she's at 27,000. Right now, but expecting a raise in the next few weeks.
7: By how much? What would that be?
6: Probably close to between $3 and $5 increase an hour.
7: Okay.
5: All right. And how much debt do you guys have?
6: So mine total is right at $212,000 with a mortgage.
5: How much of that's mortgage?
6: $184,000.
5: Okay. All right. Okay. So you got about, what, $60,000 in debt? No,
7: $40,000.
5: 40,
7: yeah.
5: 40 in debt. Yeah, okay. Now, what's the 40 in debt on?
6: All right. I got $2,200 in credit cards. I got $9,100 on a bad HVAC loan that I had to take when I bought the house. Then, $1,900 on a zero-turn lawnmower. And then I have $14,000 in 401k loans.
5: No car loan?
6: No, sir.
5: Okay. All right. And what are you paying for daycare?
6: $270 a week.
5: $1,000 a month. Okay.
7: For both kids, yeah.
5: Okay. Yeah, you're right. It's a matter of getting organized and, we've got to stop some of these decisions that have put you into this debt and reverse that, get the debts cleared. Because if you were on a written budget, you and your wife were in agreement and you had no debt except your house, you'd be in really, really good shape.
6: Yeah.
5: Yeah. And so stuff like the next time a zero turn lawnmower speaks to you, you have to look at it and say, no, thank you. I'll use the one I have. We're not financing it. No, we're not using a credit card to do anything. We're cutting them up tonight. No, we're not borrowing money. No, we're not borrowing money. No, we're not borrowing money. And that's a new thing you have to learn to say, like, over and over and over again. So any kind of a crisis or a desire or an impulse or a wish or a dream that comes up, it cannot result in debt ever again, because it has made your life tight and miserable, and we have to get rid of it and keep it gone. Does that sound familiar?
6: Oh, yeah.
5: Okay, cool.
7: Yeah. So what's the part of the organization that's been hard for you guys, David? Is it doing a budget and

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6: ABC News, I'm Chuck Sievertson. Iran's going to feel it tonight, says Hegseth, echoing what President Trump said earlier today from the U.S. Military Central Command at MacDill Air Force Base in Tampa, Florida. Defense Secretary Pete Hegseth tried to force Iran to sign a deal ending the war.
7: CENTCOM, Central Command, will be busy tonight because President Trump said we will be hitting Iran hard, and we will be.
6: Israel's defense minister said today the campaign against Iran is far from over. New air attacks between Iran and the U.S. have led to oil prices going up today and Wall Street stock indexes closing sharply lower. Hegseth also saying President Trump's right when he said today that a secret mission last month allowed hundreds of oil tankers to travel through the Strait of Hormuz. This after reporters at the White House asked about the latest report showing the highest inflation in 3 years.
8: I love the inflation. You know why?
6: And then he talked about the oil tankers. This is ABC News.
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12: We continue to have a slight chance of showers this afternoon with mid-60s. Partly cloudy, mid-40s tonight. Sunny and a little bit warmer tomorrow with low 70s. Mostly clear and 49 tomorrow night. Mid-70s and sunny skies for Friday.
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2: An employee at the Naval Base in Panama City, Florida, swimming on his lunch break, was attacked by a shark. ABC's Morgan Norwood.
3: The victim, in his late 20s, suffering serious injuries to his arms. He was rushed into surgery and remains in critical condition. A colleague swimming with him was not hurt. At least 2 other people have reportedly been injured by sharks in recent days in that area, including a man bitten by a bull shark while fishing.
2: In Los Angeles, the trial is now underway for a man accused of igniting the deadly and destructive Palisades fire last January.
4: With opening statements getting underway, federal prosecutors allege former Uber driver Jonathan Rinderknecht was depressed, filled with resentment toward the wealthy, and fixated on alleged CEO killer Luigi Mangione. They say Rinderknecht lit the Lockman fire, which the L.A. Fire Department thought it had fully extinguished, but then a week later in high wind reignited and exploded into the Palisades fire. 12 people were killed and nearly 7,000 homes and buildings were destroyed. His defense says there is no physical evidence linking him to the fire. Alex Stone, ABC News, Los Angeles.
2: Robots trying to learn tasks like grasping a cup will get lessons from a human wearing an ultrasound wristband that captures movement of muscles, tendons, and ligaments. Laurence Olivier, arguably Britain's greatest ever stage and movie actor, was honored today with a blue plaque attached to the central London property where he lived as a child. Chuck Sievertson, ABC News.
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9: North Idaho weather.
10: Mostly cloudy with a chance of showers this afternoon. Temperatures in the mid-60s. Partly cloudy mid-40s tonight. Sunny and warmer tomorrow into the low 70s. Mostly clear with a low 49 tomorrow night. Mid-70s and sunny for Friday.
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8: This is a special report from ABC News. I'm Chuck Sievertson. We're bombing Iran again. It started again for a second night. This is a statement last hour from the U.S. Military Central Command, announcing the air attacks are in response to Iran's unwarranted and continued aggression. President Trump today cited Iran shooting down a U.S. helicopter, for which he already ordered retaliation attacks last night, then saying the U.S. would attack again tonight.
9: Well, we're going to be attacking them. Attacking them very hard.
8: From CENTCOM earlier in Tampa, Florida, Defense Secretary Pete Hegseth echoing another reason Trump gave today, accusing Iran of tap dancing instead of making a deal to agree to U.S. demands.
10: As President Trump said, they've been tap, tap, tapping. You can see when someone's trying to tap, tap, tap on a deal. Instead, they're going to have tap, tap, tap bombs dropping on key facilities in Iran from the United States of America. And that's not because we want to restart anything. We don't have to restart.
8: This is ABC News.
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13: North Idaho weather.
14: Mostly cloudy with a chance of showers this afternoon. Temperatures in the mid-60s. Partly cloudy, mid-40s tonight. Sunny and warmer tomorrow into the low 70s. Mostly clear with a low of 49 tomorrow night. Mid-70s and sunny for Friday.

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2: 35 years in prison for a Texas high schooler convicted in the stabbing death of another teen at a track meet. Austin Metcalf was an athlete from a rival school. A jury today rejecting Carmelo Anthony's self-defense claims. Both young men were 17 years old a year ago in April.
3: Anthony walking under a tent belonging to Metcalf's team. Metcalf asking Anthony to leave, leading to the deadly confrontation.
4: He started getting aggressive and talking reckless. And my brother stepped in and said, you need to move. And he's like, make me move.
3: Metcalf pushed Anthony, who then pulled a knife and stabbed Metcalf in the chest. Metcalf dying in his twin brother's arms.
2: ABC's John Quinones. In Orange County, California, a federal investigation now into last month's toxic chemical leak, forcing tens of thousands of residents to evacuate.
5: Federal agents arrived at GKN Aerospace in Garden Grove executing a federal search warrant. First Assistant U.S. Attorney Bill Asaley says his office, along with the FBI and EPA, are looking for possible violations of the company.
6: We have an obligation to figure out whether any crimes are committed.
5: A tank with 6,500 gallons of a highly toxic chemical became unstable last month, causing the tank to heat up, posing a risk of a massive explosion. Eventually, the tank cracked, allowing pressure to release and the danger subsided. Alex Stone, ABC News.
2: Wall Street closing today with stocks down as President Trump threatened those new strikes on Iran this evening. Dave Packer, ABC News.
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13: Partly cloudy skies in our forecast tonight with temperatures in the mid-40s. Sunny and warmer tomorrow. We'll get back into the low 70s. Mostly clear in the low of 49 tomorrow night. And then mid-70s with sunny skies coming up on Friday, too.
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7: This is a special report from ABC News. I'm Dave Packer. A second consecutive night of U.S. strikes on Iran. The U.S. says the attacks are in response to Iran's continued aggression, including missile and drone attacks targeting U.S. bases and the downing of a U.S. Apache helicopter. Secretary Pete Hegseth visiting CENTCOM headquarters in Florida today.
8: As President Trump said, they've been tap, tap, tapping. You can see when someone's trying to tap, tap, tap on a deal. Instead, they're going to have tap, tap, tap bombs dropping on key facilities in Iran from the United States of America. And that's not because we want to restart anything we don't have to restart.
7: ABC Chief Global Affairs Correspondent Martha Raddatz is in Jerusalem.
9: Whether these strikes will force Iran to the negotiating table is unclear, but with this new wave of attacks ongoing, what does seem clear is that this ceasefire appears to be over for now.
7: Iran tonight saying following repeated violations of the ceasefire by the U.S., the Strait of Hormuz will be closed until further notice. 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
13: North Idaho weather.
14: Partly cloudy skies in our forecast tonight with temperatures in the mid-40s. Sunny and warmer tomorrow. We'll get back into the low 70s. Mostly clear in the low of 49 tomorrow night, and then mid-70s with sunny skies coming up on Friday, too.

0: Dave Ramsey here. For more than 30 years of talking to folks on the air, I can tell you that most people are broke. Not because they don't make enough money, but because they don't have a plan. Money comes in, money goes out, and they still got nothing to show for it. Listen, you work too hard to be broke. And if you don't tell your money where to go, you'll always wonder where it went. That's why you need a plan, a real plan, one where every dollar has a job. Because when you do that, something changes. You stop guessing. You stop worrying. 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